0: Pressure on the ball. Now it's coming. Flores with that long ball that's cleared away by Pacho's header. It's going to go all the way out of play. Final minute here. We'll see about stoppage time soon. This is back in the Ecuador half. Franco recovers. Field. Plata. Several in yellow on the attack now. As it slowed down. Plata again. All the way back. Moises Caicedo. Incapié. Estupiñán. Doubled up on that near side, not giving him the wing.
1: You see sometimes they get caught in those wide areas. Somebody's got to come over and support quicker, centrally. Curaçao's reading that really well, and they're just bringing numbers over.
2: There will be a minimum of 4 minutes.
0: 4 minutes added on in stoppage time here in Kansas City. Pacho. Moises Caicedo. Estupiñán. Long towards Estupiñán, but Room saw it all the way. His two bodies collided there in the box.
1: It's a late challenge, but you can see both players just helping each other up. It's just not good enough in terms of thoughtfulness in the final half for Ecuador. And that's a previous chance I was talking about. Just bring that across your body, and then you get the entire frame to look at. Instead, you cut down the angle, make it easier for Room. Gives up the rebound, but it's an easy save right to him in the end.
0: Back the other way off Bocadia.
1: And this was a concern, JP, for Ecuador. Only scoring 20 goals in their 20 games. A wonderful World Cup qualifying campaign, but a lot of that was on the defensive side. Not much generated outside of Inter Valencia in the attack. Seeing a lot of that right now.
0: Sharks pass into the middle. That was easily saved off Comenencia. Estupiñán. Franco. Ecuador will have the edge in the stats at halftime, but Curaçao will be more pleased with the scoreline if it stays like this. Caicedo. Incapié. Estupiñán. I'm trying to get involved here for Ecuador. Estupiñán again. Capié try to return it. Appeals for handball and Capié again. And it deflects and Room. Did he save it? He did from becoming the corner.
1: And to your point, JP, I think Curaçao's going to be ecstatic about this result so far. If it stays this way in the next minute or so, headed into halftime. Stability to defend. They've created some opportunities themselves, especially off the defensive side of work for them. Picked off a few loose passes and force Ecuador to have to defend more than necessary in this game, because at times they haven't taken care of the ball. They got a little bit lucky in the opening few minutes to not have gone down 1-0 on that Inter Valencia chance, but outside of that, defending as a group, committed to the cause, and exactly what we expected coming into this game. Quick attacks on the counter, looking for the space on the outside of the defenders for Ecuador. Could be the last play of the game with this free kick.
0: Leandro Bacuna, their captain, 73 caps. This is the 74th, tied with goalkeeper and teammate Eloy Roux. Bacuna floats one up. It's kept in play right down the middle. Ecuador, they're able to clear it. And now the foul. Can't be much time left. referee telling players to get away.
1: There's a handful of Fluminense. He's just saying, hey, I got all ball, but he also had a fistful of jersey as well. A clear foul in the end. You know, it's going to be interesting just in terms of the refereeing, because he's let a lot play on in this first 45 minutes, but as this game becomes more intense, the stakes are higher in the second 45. I have to make sure that he gets control of the game, keeps control of it.
0: First 45 have ended here. Nothing on the scoreboard. Alcibar and Leandro Bacuna with yellow cards so far in the first 45. So that'll do it for us here in Kansas City in front of a great crowd. We toss things over to our studio, Jules, Tiago, and Chicharito.
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7: 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Anderson Hurst, three-time national champion head coach Pete Fewing with you here today at halftime. The first 45 minutes are done between Ecuador and Curaçao. Coach, well, just like we talked about, Curaçao keeps it at 0-0. They frustrate Ecuador on the defensive side a little bit, and then they even get a couple chances of their own there in the end of the first half.
8: Yeah, you know what? I feel like maybe I should not predict how games are going to go. I'm proud of Curaçao. Yeah. They've done incredibly well. It's been a back-and-forth game. If you didn't have logos on the jerseys, you wouldn't know which was Ecuador, which was Curaçao. It's been a good game. Room, the goalkeeper for Curaçao, has had to make a couple of saves. He's done very well, parrying balls out. But I'll tell you, Curaçao is holding their own,
7: yeah,
8: right? And they are creating chances. They are not bunkering in completely. The games, like I said, has been pretty wide open. It reminds me a little bit of a college game, but at a higher level,
7: yeah,
8: right? It's a World Cup, right? So I'm not confusing that, but my point is it's been very open-ended. The game has ebbed and flowed.
7: Right.
8: Actually, it's gone back and forth. Different than ebbing and flowing is it's in one end for, you know, 5 minutes,
7: yeah,
8: 6 minutes, 7 minutes at a time. This one has been end-to-end. It's been a really good game, and I think Curaçao is enjoying themselves after being, you know, at halftime of the Germany game, they were in a decent spot, right? But in this one, I think they should have some confidence.
7: I want to talk about the first couple minutes, because
8: yes,
7: Ecuador right away get a one-on-one with the goalkeeper,
8: yep,
7: in prime position. Ener Valencia gets a ball over the top, takes a touch across the defender, so he takes him out of the play, and he's unable to finish it. And I feel like if that were to go in, that
8: right,
7: changes this,
8: yep,
7: game completely. Obviously, it makes it 1-0. But more than that, like, it makes Curaçao come out of their low block a little bit more. They have to come and get, you know, possession. They have to come after Ecuador a little bit. But the, like we just talked about,

0: Cup historical moment, right? 156,000 people.
1: Yeah, it's a tiny country.
0: Yeah, Cape Verde is 550, right? And so for them to be playing against 47 million with Ecuador is pretty impressive.
1: Yeah, it is. And, you know, well, let's talk from Ecuador's side first, because it feels like this is now the second game in a row where they've struggled to score, but they're not. It's not a lack of creating chances, so to speak, on their side. I mean, what more can you say? What can you do? Any changes tactically? Because like we talked about, they're creating the chances. It's just you're not finishing them at this point.
0: Well, the run in behind from Valencia early on was a perfect example of what will work. Plata could come underneath.
1: Yep.
0: Valencia go in behind, but draw some defenders to a runner underneath. And if no one comes with him, play it into him. We've had some good penetrating passes today, and even a couple in here where we've seen him break the lines. If you can break the lines quicker, and that would maybe be the ball we saw to Valencia in the seventh minute was about a 50-yard ball. So if you can catch him a little bit quicker, and then it does it quality, you've got to make sure that you get your shots on target. Room has done a good job of blocking, but he hasn't caught a lot of things.
1: Right.
0: So follow everything
1: rebounds
0: up.
1: Rebounds. Yeah, right? You're right.
0: You saw that with Brazil, right?
1: Exactly. And then how about Curaçao? How do you keep this at 0-0 for as long as you possibly can and try and get your first point ever at a FIFA World Cup
0: match?
1: Isn't
0: that great? That's something to work for, right? You have to get one to get two.
1: Exactly.
0: Or three. So I think they've done a great job of creating opportunities, and they too. It's a little more quality. Restarts, we haven't. The referees, I feel like we should be knocking on wood. They've been fantastic, right? They've let this game play. But if you get opportunities for corners, free kicks, into the box, get your numbers inside the box.
1: Are you a little surprised with Ecuador and how they've kind of had a little bit of a lack of urgency here?
0: Yeah, they've played to their level, right? That can be tough, right? And so if you think, oh, we're going to go in and win, and I'm guilty of it right now because before the game I'm saying, hey, Ecuador should just thump these guys. But you drop down to their level, and then your opponent is trying to get the point, as you just said. So they raise their game, and so you find that you're both in the same spot of quality and impact and opportunity.
1: Yeah, and that's kind of what this World Cup, we've seen a lot of different versions of that too, where teams do prove their dominance, but in the case of this, in the first 45 minutes, maybe the Spain-Cape Verde match as well, you can have kind of an underdog story if you continue to kind of do the right things and have the team that you're playing against, you know, have some struggles. So let's see how this one turns out. Second 45 minutes coming up next from Kansas City between Ecuador and Curaçao. We'll talk to you after the game. 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
10: 3 points, win this game. So they're creating some chances, but now it's about finding the back of the net.
11: Just joining us, Ecuador is in yellow, as are most of the fans here in the stadium. Curaçao in blue. Ball switched across, picked off there. Brennett in some difficulty as he lost that ball out.
10: With Rodriguez coming in for Ecuador, it is going to have them look a little bit more like a two-front to occupy a few of those center backs for Curaçao. Should draw a lot more attention into those central areas, and that should free up Yeboah on this near side, but then also whether it's Incapier, Estupiñan on the far side. Keep a few more of those central defenders home for Curaçao.
11: Ecuador is eliminated with a loss. They would join a couple of other teams eliminated, Haiti last night, and Turkey as well. It's still a game to spare. Here is Moises Caicedo lifting one up into the box, and that's over the intended receiver, Rodriguez. Still zeros up on the board as the second half has just started. Congrats, by the way, to the USA for yesterday. The game that they won got them into the next round, and then, boy, they get first place because Turkey lost to Paraguay.
10: Yeah, well done. Incredible win, and just the excitement around the team in general, but a professional win against Australia as well, because they had a lot of the possession, they took the early chance, that settled everything down, continued to get the crowd behind them, but really forced Australia to have to chase a little bit in that game, and their shape, their just possession at times, really necessary, and you felt like it was a complete team performance once again.
11: Big win without their star player, Christian Pulisic. Might come back for that third game, but we'll see how Pochettino plays it, their head coach. Players on yellows and rest and recovery since they've already clinched first in the group. We'll see. Back the other way was Curaçao. That seemed like a foul. A lot has been let go here.
10: Certainly.
11: I just see advantage late here, but not on that first foul.
10: Well, and the point that we made going into halftime too, JP, is that has to be careful because the ref needs to be just mindful of the intensity he's going to pick up as this game wears on, knowing that the position that Ecuador's in to get all 3 points. And there's already been some really tough tackles in this game that he's allowed to play on. But as emotions continue to rise, I don't want to see any serious injuries happen.
11: I wonder what was said by him at halftime. Coaches know that pressure. They feel that pressure. Is that a good record since taking over at Ecuador? But won't be remembered for that if they're eliminated tonight. Sent wide by Franco Pacho. Capier. Vite. Short pass.
10: That's going to be a foul. And that's exactly.
11: You and I both thought so.
10: Yeah.
11: But it's not. Not tonight.
10: Well, that's exactly what we were talking about. The defender just comes right through the player. If you're looking at Curaçao as well, JP, just from their perspective, should be very happy with how that first 45 minutes went. Now it's just about them being a little bit more focused as well in the final third. If you're inside the 18-yard box, instead of just trying to walk the ball in, we saw that a few different times in that first half, just slice the ball across, give yourself a chance, force Ecuador to have to defend in those moments. It's really difficult at times when you've had the majority of possession like we've seen with Ecuador and then have to switch on to defend deep in their own half.
11: Copy on the run, slides it to the left side. Cross coming inside. Rodriguez, edge of the box, coming back out. Driven ball in, stopped by Roux.
10: Also said a little thing right there. But with Rodriguez on the field, he draws the attention, takes off some of the pressure of Valencia, and then they drive that entire back line of Curaçao back defensively. That opens up the space centrally for that shot, uncontested.
11: Roux already with 7 saves on the night. Some big ones early. And Gonzalez. Salamata puts that into a sea of supporters.
10: Here's the previous chance. Rodriguez coming in, just, again, occupying some more of those defenders, open up space underneath, and gets a good hold of that ball. Moses Caicedo. It's going to be difficult to beat room from that distance. Reads it the entire way, gets down, just smothers it.
11: Tested ball that Ecuador brings down. We invite you to scan the QR code on the screen to vote for the Michelob Ultra Superior Player of the Match. Valencia's pass cut off. Long ball for Curaçao, doesn't get there. Taken down. Moises Caicedo just outside the circle. Short ball ahead. Yeboah cutting to the middle, sending it in. The flick deflects, and room prevents that from going out for a corner. The goalkeeper room had 25 touches in the first half. That was the second most of the team. On the other side, enter Valencia. They need to get more of the ball to him if they can. He's hardly had a touch here in the second half. Only 15 first half touches. Every other Ecuador player had at least 33.
10: Well, that's the hope of this player on the ball right now, Rodriguez.
11: Takes it wide. That's a late whistle, but I thought a foul.
10: Well, the energy that he's brought to this game, Rodriguez, immediately that ball goes out of bounds. He's taken off to try to exploit the space in behind. And it's that tempo, that change of pace is exactly what Ecuador needs. And there's the foul, just comes across, doesn't even try to make a play on the ball. As Ascari that comes across. Haven't seen much of this in the first half, so good opportunity right now for Ecuador. The delivery, whip this ball in. You've got the height, you've got the players that can scramble, get on the end of any sort of loose ball that's broken free inside the 18-yard box.
11: This is Caicedo. We'll take the free kick. One on the wall. It's Chong. Caicedo. That's headed up. Second ball. Vite got a touch. Not all. Not enough. Not over the top, but it's covered well by Ecuador. Plata just got hit.
10: Two in a row.
11: Two down, and the yellow card's coming. Be the third booking of the night.
10: And that's a smart yellow card, just in terms of from the referee, just to keep everybody a bit more calm, because there's been a few hard challenges already in this second half. And we said as the intensity rises, much more on the line as this second half wears on, those few challenges.
11: So both Bakunas, Leandro and now Juninho, with yellow cards. Alcibar had one in the first half for Ecuador. He's been subbed out. Another Ecuador free kick. Center backs are up for this, including Pacho. Lost in, the flick towards goal. Picked up and then set over. Plata was there.
10: With the frustration, Rodriguez, all the players inside the 6-yard box are just saying, play that ball across, slice it across, give us a chance. Instead, it's such a tough, tough angle. We need to be taking that opportunity and just allowing Curaçao off the hook in those moments.
11: Eloy Room will take it. He and Jurgen Locadia both playing in the USL Championship with Miami FC. Ecuador getting it back. Then sent long. Right sideline brought down finally and left there for Yeboah. Sending one in. Late run. Very late. Estupiñán.
10: What a ball that was. Whipped in with the outside of his foot.
11: Moises Caicedo. Franco. Plata. To the end line. Fonville was defending. Move the corner. Apparently not. frustrating night so far for Ecuador. This result would eliminate them from advancing to the knockout.
10: And you have to continue to give Curaçao credit because they're always having pressure on the ball, not afraid to go 1v1 defensively. That's giving players time to be able to come in behind, give a little bit more coverage, and just making sure if there's one player that's beaten, they have somebody back behind.
11: Another yellow. Valencia. So that's three yellow cards on Curaçao, one on Ecuador. Vite was the player suffering off of that contact.
10: This is the high boot coming in from Valencia, but some disruption in some of the rhythm right now, JP, plays into the hands of Curaçao because the last thing for Ecuador is just stop and start. They want to be able to have a high tempo, keep the ball moving, find the rhythm, wear down Curaçao as much as possible.
11: Moises Caicedo pushing it to the left. Turned over to Chong. Starts back, has help. A lot of teammates joining in the action. Sent wide by Bakuna, their captain.
10: I'll tell you what, Chong is so good to starting a lot of these quick attacks for the Curaçao. His ability just to break the first line of pressure, the first player to get away from, and then find the better pass. Has more numbers to get forward, forces Ecuador have to go all the way back and defend. Again, though, it's just a loose pass, unnecessary from Ecuador.
11: And Capier's pass to the left. Right off by Vite. Incapier. Defended by Chong. Played it to the left side. Now cutting ball inside. Ecuador able to keep possession. Give and go. Is cut off. Chong went down. Plata kept it alive. Sent into the box. They were looking for Ener Valencia. Bouncing ball collected there. They try to cut it back. A corner earned by Plata.
10: Rodriguez and Plata, the two that have created a little bit of a scramble on some of these loose passes. Looks like it's going to be easily collected from Curaçao. In the last second, they're pouncing on it. Now, a bit more noise from this Ecuador crowd. They get behind their team. They know this is an ample chance.
11: This is Caicedo. Only two corners all night. Into the middle, not it down, headed, saved by Room initially. It's still alive in the box and then finally cleared. So, another big save for Room.
10: And you feel like right now that is going to be the night.
11: One by Bakuna. Played wide for Locadia. Locadia, formerly with FC Cincinnati of Major League Soccer, pushes it back. Valencia poking it ahead for Fonville on the left. Left back high upfield. Solomon's pass laid off. Bakuna save. Big one for Galindez. Another ball played out. Valencia. That stopped as well. Another shot stopped as well.
10: And a series of excellent attack there from Curaçao. Loads of players just getting involved. And we said it's about them being a bit more decisive, just taking some chances. Low, hard shots, forcing the saves from Galindez. Nearly cost up a few opportunities for Curaçao to be able to pounce on them. And that's what's missing from this Ecuador team on the other side, is just the decision-making to go for it. Somebody taking their team on their shoulders and saying, hey, I'm going to get this shot off. There's a confidence from Curaçao.
11: Thrown from Brennett. went short to Gary, and now it's out. Curacao throwing long into the box, grabbed by Galindez, who until a few moments ago wasn't busy at all compared to room at the other end. Curacao playing with a bit more confidence here in the second half as Chong plays it. He gets in all of the stats in Ecuador's favor.
10: Good movement for Valencia.
11: They take it wide left, has runners going to the box, and Valencia drives it, stopped by room.
10: When you look at the amount of numbers that get back immediately for Curacao, you were wondering if fatigue was going to set in, but this is a team that you really feel like is playing with some freedom, and then this is where the anxiety that we heard from Sebastian Becasese starts to set in for Ecuador, knowing that they need the points, a little bit overcomplicating some of the things in the attack. Trying to do too much. Just play simply. Continue to move the ball side to side. Work, force Curacao to stay disciplined deep in their own half. The gaps will open up.
11: Wide on the far side is Ecuador. It's dropped back. Give and go. Doesn't work. For Vite. Chong leads it at the other end. Has help on both sides.
10: Those are the positive touches I was talking about, Chong. Just eliminating a defender.
11: Lost there by Bacuna, Juninho Bacuna. Tapped back to be played ahead. Rodriguez into the box. Driven, side netting.
10: And at times it's just a bit too rushed. You see the desire to go quickly, but you're able to take another touch, allow for the play to develop. Here's the previous opportunity. Ecuador just trying to get some options. Room doing such a good job to come across and make the save. And then the previous opportunities for Curacao as well, a number of them, the shots, the follow-up. Look at the defenders trying to go to ground for Ecuador. Galindez hasn't had much of looks from Curacao's attack, but does well to at least keep that one out of the back of the net in those series of opportunities.
11: On Fox, Spain takes on Saudi Arabia. That game in Atlanta. Coverage begins 11 a.m. Eastern, 8 a.m. Pacific. Spain, one of the favorites at this World Cup. Scoreless on their first game against Cape Verde. Franco, that's deflected. Should be another corner for Ecuador. The third one in total.
10: These are the details you have to get right. Shape behind the ball, win the first, be ready for the second one.
11: Gonzalo Plata will take it. Driven to the middle, flicked wide. A couple players had a chance at that. Out for a goal kick. Moises Caicedo being one of those with an opportunity. Eloy Room. Long off the right foot. In the opposing half. Coming right back to the line. Fonville. Over the top, wants Locadia. Defended well by Pacho. Galindez with a short pass to Pacho. 65th minute. Zeros on the board. Into space on the right side. Giving back to Yeboah. Stopping and starting, curling ball in, Valencia save again by Eloy Room at the post.
10: one of the best chances, and it starts with Ubella. We've highlighted him a few different times. Just a quick combination, his ability to cut inside, come onto his left, but that ball whipped in. So difficult to defend. You get the far post runs, and exactly what you want to do in that circumstance, and back where it came from. But room continues to show up for Curaçao. It's been excellent so far tonight.
11: 10th save for Rune, some of them spectacular, including that one. Corner to the middle, save again by Rune. Still loose, it's blocked, another one, and he stops that.
10: Wow. Still plenty of time to play, but right now you just feel like it's not Ecuador's night. There's the previous play that led to this corner kick, the far post runs. Look at that header. Just you're trying to keep it down, keep it on frame. Room sees it, comes across. And then back-to-back saves off of that corner kick.
11: Ball going out for throw-in from Franco. Moises Caicedo. Wide from Vite. Back into the middle for Caicedo. That pass blocked. Claudia.
10: Good tackle.
11: Yeah, it was taken away. Capié kept it alive on the left side. Into the box it comes. Brought down. That's deflected as well. Rodriguez trying for it. Up for Chong.
10: There's Chong again. Draws a foul. Slows it down. And at times it looks like a dangerous ball served in. Here's the previous play off of the corner kick. Look at the amount of numbers, though, for Curaçao. Just committed to making sure they get numbers back behind the ball. And then Florent is at the last second. You just see his reaction and what it means to Curaçao right now. Putting in the work defensively, not allowing for Ecuador to take the lead.
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11: Well, back in Kansas City.
18: City. We don't have time to show you all the saves that Eloy Room has made tonight, Laurie, but safe to say he's been the best player on the field. 12 saves right now. Tied for third most since 1966. Livakovic for Croatia versus Brazil in 2022. Then remember, Tim Howard, 16 saves versus Belgium in 2014. That's the record. He's been the difference, Room, tonight. Otherwise, Ecuador is on the board.
10: And they're certainly feeling it now. Continue to elevate their game and gain even more confidence as this game wears on, and rightfully so, as we're going to see a change for Ecuador, another change.
18: Angulo, who subbed in the other night, is going to sub in again. Nilsson Angulo came in the 55th minute to replace Stupinian. Getting some fresh legs out there.
10: And just more attacking players as well. Stupinian can play higher up the field, as we've seen, but really is more of an attacking left back. So to get Angulo on the field and allowing him to, again, just try to simplify things, because even bringing on the fresh legs, just simplify. The gaps are going to be there. It's just about not overcomplicating it, rushing the attack if you're Ecuador right now. Continue to move the ball, continue to find the space. Again, Curaçao is going to follow their players. They're going to go man-to-man. The space will open up if you wait for the combinations, the movement off the ball. At times, they've just been too quick to try to attack or hope that that space opens up. And it makes it predictable for Curaçao.
18: On the score bug, you see the three lines for Ecuador. They've got three subs remaining. Curaçao has five. They've not made a change. On that right side, back into the box. No foul is given on that change of possession. Plata, up the middle. Again, some contact, but no fouls called. Chong.
10: Great footwork.
18: Wow. Still going.
10: Exceptional.
18: He's been impressive to watch.
10: And they needed him. It does look like he's going to keep himself on side. That's a foul.
18: Yeah. I know that. You know that. Not tonight again. On that far side, Ecuador towards the middle, where it's all bunched up. Turning was Rodriguez. From outside the box, driven in. Another Room save.
10: You can see Room immediately telling his player, step up. That's way too easy to be able to get a look, get the ball from outside, out from underneath his feet, fire that shot off.
18: Right off on that left side, ball cut back outside the box, towards the right, quick shot taken, again, into a sea of yellow in the stands.
10: Chong's back up, but there's the previous attempt, and we saw immediately Room says he gives up that rebound, but well done, because well wide, not back into traffic, but no one actually steps up, gets tight, and defends that shot. And then Yeboah on the other side, just a good little deception to be able to break away from his defender. Earns the corner kick off the deflection. There it is right there. But those are the two defenders I was talking about. One pressuring the ball, one coming over for Curaçao.
18: Pacho is up there. Everyone ready for this corner. The ball played it, and it's deflected out.
10: And then Capier can't believe it. There's the, I don't know if it's frustration, but also just a little bit of anxiety from Sebastian Bekasese. Has another really good look, and Capier gets in front of his defender. Even though there's players around him, he gets a good look, but right at the last second underneath it, that one's rising.
18: 24 shots for Ecuador, 13 on target. There's something for Acuna. Shooting it low, saved by Galindez. Flicked away and then cleared in a space. Ecuador breaks. Big collision there.
10: That's got to be a yellow card.
18: Yeah. going to be the fourth one on Curaçao. In the 75th minute on Gari.
0: A yellow card has been issued by the referee to Curaçao, number 3, Jurriën Gari.
18: Quite the collision leads to this free kick from long distance, and now two changes finally for Curaçao. Roshan Van Ima. Defender comes in, as does Kenji Gore, an attacking player. So those are two changes made. Chong, it looks like, is coming out. There's a third change. Margarita. Chong went down with an injury. Came up, seemed to be okay, but
10: he was effective.
18: He was effective tonight. Janino Okuna also came out. Ecuador on it, wide on the left side, towards the end line, looking for a cutback, still there, blocked and cleared. Cardi got a touch, not enough, turned over, it was Angulo's pass to the left, driven across, brought down Yeboah, and then he's brought down. Ecuadorian fans wanted a foul there in the box. Curaçao at the other end, on the attack, from that left side. Again, no fouls, players just going down like that. Angulo chases it down, on that left sideline. Wanted to find Rodriguez if he could. Angulo drops it back. 30-plus yards away. Vite's pass. Back to the second-half sub. Angulo. End-line cross. Valencia. There's room.
10: Well, they're getting their chances.
0: Substitution for
10: but Room consistently
0: seven,
10: is in the areas. And
0: replaced by number 14.
10: Curaçao maybe get a little bit lucky on that one, because that certainly looked like Yeboah was brought down inside the 18-yard box. And then there's
0: and number 21.
10: No call there, but we've seen this game being able to be played
0: Margarita
10: out throughout the mostly been able to be played out. A lot of fouls letting go.
18: On both sides, Forlanis playing it up, and Lacadia's pass went behind a teammate and out.
0: And the total attendance for this match is 68,598.
18: I think side playing better than they did in the game against Germany, not just by the scoreboard, just overall play as well. Ecuador still hasn't scored a goal in this World Cup. Plata left it. Rodriguez back. Plata. Moises Caicedo's touch.
10: He's getting each other's way.
18: Another one that was let go, or appeared to be let go. It's recovered by Moises Caicedo when it's left there. He'll get it back from Franco. Angulo. Caicedo. Pacho. Angulo stops, starts, trying to get inside, went down, doesn't get a call. Instead, he's beckoned to get up.
10: Well, this is always a concern, because right now you're seeing how much deeper Curaçao is defensively. You won't even have somebody like Chong that has been able to get them out of that first line of pressure and then break out with a few different numbers. They're going to be committed defensively, but so much of this right now.
18: There's a chance. Save again by Room as the ball comes out. They keep getting looks. There's another one coming. Played across, the attempt anyway, goes out for a corner. Loom is going to be the story tonight, regardless of how this ends up.
10: And a lot of the balls that he's played back in that he knows he can't catch and keep a hold of, he's done extremely well just to parry him out of danger into the wide areas. And some of the best opportunities right now for Ecuador are coming from the turnovers. As soon as it looks like Curaçao is going to be able to pick up the ball and keep a little bit of possession, immediately they put in a tackle and they're in a better position to attack with.
18: Ready for another Ecuador corner.
11: They're adding up this half. Swung out to the middle, headed back towards goal. And that's going to go out. Deflected out. Last touch by Curaçao.
18: Another corner from the near side. It's Plata. Gonzalo Plata strikes near post. Straight up, second ball. Comes down at the edge of the box. Tap forward. Plata. Knocked away from him right at that end line. Ruled another corner. And now changed. No corner. Put back into play by Curaçao. We're told that right now, Eloy Room has 15 saves, second most all time. And so many of these have been spectacular. Who knows what the score would have been had he not bought his A game tonight?
10: Well, the moment I was just thinking about was the first 2 minutes with Inter Valencia, that missed opportunity, excellent first touch to put him in such a good spot to be able to finish it off, and how much that would have changed the course of this game.
18: Angulo on the left. Ecuador is getting ready to make another substitution. Moises Caicedo holds it from beyond 30. Taps back to Plata. Yeboa tees it up on the cross in, and it's wide of a couple of targets.
10: Well, this is why this was a concern, because mostly this team has been set up for quick attacks, Ecuador, and they're having to keep the majority of the possession that we've seen, and now they're cutting down their angles, opting to go inside. It makes it so much easier defensively when you have so many numbers back. Continue to find the wide spaces. That's when they've had their best success, is create the little combination play, exploit the space in between the line of Curaçao, and then you have better options. You can slice it across the 6-yard box, you cut inside, and much better options, and much more difficult for Curaçao to have to defend in those moments as well.
18: Well, later tonight on FS1, Tunisia plays Japan. That's a nightcap match, late start. Our coverage begins 11:30 p.m. Eastern Time, 8:30 p.m. Pacific on FS1. We see another change. Casciato comes in. Alan Franco goes out. Similar substitution pattern, Lloyd, that we saw in game one. So it seems like Bekasese pretty much has his rotation in mind, who's coming out and for whom. Repeating a storyline tonight, Ecuador is only eliminated with a loss. If they draw here, it will feel like a loss, but it won't officially eliminate them. Germany, though, would win the group with a draw. They would join Mexico winning their group, Group A, and the U.S. winning their group, Group B. Curaçao is going to make another change, a couple of changes. Got some fresh legs out there. Godfrey Rumoretu and Gervain Castanier. Castanier, number 19, who led the team in goals in World Cup qualifying with 5.
1: Also, number 9,
18: get you caught up on who went out, Locadia and Valencia.
1: Castanier.
18: Here's Ecuador. There, taken away and then sent long outside of the box, controlled. Angulo slipping it through, a chance here. Not sure how that doesn't go in with Valencia there. How many of these close calls
10: well, Sebastian,
18: can there be?
10: Yeah, Sebastian Bekasese doesn't. I can't believe his eyes either. Not sure how this isn't in the back of the net. But this is one of the better opportunities because Angulo starts it, sees that little line of ability to feather it through, and just at the last second, Inter Valencia gets it wrong. He feels the pressure coming from the defenders behind him, just can't take it smoothly enough. Gets it wrong, cuts across it, and it doesn't even come near the frame of goal. A lovely little ball in from Angulo to find that space to slice through the back line of Curaçao.
2: If the great Tim Howard is watching former USA goalkeeper, his save record could be in jeopardy.
10: Yeah, I don't think he's concerned one bit.
2: Tim Howard, one of the all-time greats to play for the USA. Well, Dick Advocaat, can't tell by that expression, but has to be pleased with the way this night has gone. If it goes this way farther, they'll get their first ever point. Ball sent back into Ecuador territory. 86th minute. Back to Galindez. Vite sends it across. Eloy Room has been the difference tonight for Curaçao. At last count, he had 15 saves. Yeboa left it off. Vite. Moises Caicedo. Well out wide. Preciado thought about the cross early. Headed for Yeboa. Yeboa cutting it back. Preciado sending it across. It deflects away and outside the box. Ecuador picking it up in terms of their intensity.
10: Yeah, this is huge, JP, for Curaçao right now. Not much time at all left. And they have been immense tonight, doing what they needed to do defensively, at least at times, creating chances of their own from their defensive pressure. And right now, just a room exceptional with the saves that he's made, especially after losing 7-1 to Germany. And it's always all about the response after coming back from a big loss in your first game ever in the World Cup. And this type of response, the collective effort that they've had right now has been extraordinary.
2: Ball was turned over, given away to Curaçao. Angulo's on the chase as it's lofted long. 1-3 at the moment. Margarita came up to help out. Pacho tackled away. Galindez. Preciado. Ecuador's had so many great looks tonight, but Eloy Room has been the difference. This is Caicedo. Fresh legs for Curaçao chasing the ball. They have made their five subs, none left. Ecuador has two more changes to make if they choose to. And you see one sub up right now, Jordi Caicedo. Doesn't have much time to make a difference if when that change is made. From outside, Angulo left it. It's cut off. It's a hopeful ball. They'll end up with a throw-in, and now we'll see the change. Looks like Caicedo for Yeboa. Caicese yelling out some instructions. So Yeboa's night is done.
21: Substitution for Ecuador.
2: We'll see if Caicedo can do anything there with those fresh legs. His club side is Huracan. He's in his first World Cup, making his first World Cup appearance. Into the box. Laid off towards Angulo.
10: Good ball.
2: Right side, Preciado. Putting one up. Skinned off the post. Right off the top of the crossbar.
10: But that is the exact right ball because everybody had been playing combination play. It narrowed the defense for Curaçao opens up for Preciado. Again, just skims the top bar. Unfortunate, because it's one of the better plays that we've seen and what we've been calling for from Ecuador. Narrow Curaçao defensively, open up the space in the wide areas, then you can serve balls in, but gets too much on it. You can keep it in play.
11: Some long by Incapié. We're almost at 90 minutes here. Waiting for a signal on stoppage time. Plata has Preciado to his right. Tries to go inside. Popped up. Played across him. That almost had own goal written all over it.
10: Exactly. And that's exactly why we've been saying just slice it across. Give yourself a chance. Excellent footwork from Plata to be able to get himself free and then play that ball across. But you can see no one set defensively. Makes it a nervy moment as there's the 5 minutes going to be added.
11: Murphy's coming in for a chat right now with all the bodies close together before this corner is taken by Plata.
21: Only a minimum of 5 minutes of added time in the second half.
11: And we are ready. Plata drives it to the middle. It falls and is cleared away. Not out of danger. Caicedo recovers. Plata has Preciado with him. Sends it inside the box. Headed away by Curaçao. In that collision.
10: Tough tackle.
11: Yeah, you could hear it.
10: Wow. This was a concern. Now they're going to get the yellow card. But this was a concern. Some of these really heavy tackles, and as much as the fight for Curaçao has had, there has been some tough tackles. It'll take them all day right now just to get numbers back behind the ball and disrupt play for Ecuador.
11: Castanier, the last player booked. Six yellow cards tonight, five on Curaçao. We're in the second minute of stoppage time. Moises Caicedo is ready. Puts one up. Towards the end line. Looked like that entire ball was out. It's going to be a goal kick for Room. What a night for Room.
10: What a night for Curaçao. This work that they put in. There's a previous chance. Preciado has time with his positioning to be able to get that first touch and whip that ball in. Just gets underneath it, doesn't give his teammates a chance. And then Plata with just a little bit of skill himself. But that ball right there is something that's been needed all night long, because no one can get set for Curaçao. They're all facing their own goal, but here they come.
11: Looking for one, played inside, and was just behind the lead runner, Gore. Well, this night could get worse for Ecuador. Would have been right there had Curaçao scored. They would have been eliminated, assuming that that goal stood and was the last one of the night. Here's Moises Caicedo. Ecuador right now looking at 1 point in the standings after two games. 39 shots, 16 on target. Amazing. No goals. But tonight, Room is the difference.
10: But the way that this Curaçao team has responded after that 7-1 defeat, the jubilation that they felt tying that game, or tying that game initially in the first 25 minutes against Germany, and then conceding the six goals after that. But their ability to be able to bounce back, perform the way they have, Room and goal, just been exceptional tonight. Complete team performance so far.
11: As thrilled as they were with their first ever World Cup goal, imagine how thrilled they'll be with their first ever World Cup point, which is about a minute and a half away. If they can hold on. Away on that far side, stats heavily in Ecuador's favor. Incapié drives it in, that's cleared out. Moises Caicedo kept it moving. Right side, Preciado. Caicedo into the box. Missed one target.
10: Feels really close, but looks like he's able to keep it in.
11: A
2: couple of cuts there inside the box, and then tried to sell that one. Yeah. Final minute here. Another cut there. And good little play in the cross.
10: Gonna get another opportunity.
2: Even,
10: looks like,
2: even the deflections are not going their way. But there can't be much left. Looks like

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1: Brendan Sorsby's agent, Ron Slavin, he was on a radio station, 105.3 The Fan in Dallas, and had this to say on who's to blame for this situation.
2: You have to be careful of some things just because of all the people involved. And the people I feel worst for, besides Brendan, is Texas Tech. And I know they might have, I think where they messed up was they talked too much. And nobody knew any of this about Brendan. Nobody knew when he was in the portal this was happening. I mean, Brendan probably should have gone in the draft in January, right? If we would have known, but nobody knew. So the people at Tech have been great, very supportive. Jerry Maguire, I think, is one of the best human beings on the planet. He's a lot of head coaches are transactional. He is not. And they didn't do anything wrong here. If anybody should be questioned or be catching heat, it should be Cincinnati, because they knew for 2 years and never said anything and didn't do anything about it.
1: There's your headline right there. Because Cincinnati has a federal lawsuit pending against Sorsby in Ohio, accusing him of breaching his NIL contract following his transfer to Texas Tech. And I think there's $1 million at stake. But if you're the agent for Brendan Sorsby, why are you bringing this up? He's not a sympathetic figure. Okay? Just go quiet. Let this kid go to his pro day. Hopefully he is on the road to recovery, understanding that this is day to day, every day the rest of his life. And
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4: My objection to soccer and the World Cup is the U.S. men team, they never do anything, and it appears maybe they're going to do something this year, so that helps. The other objection I have is there's never goals scored. And so in this particular World Cup, now I will be honest with you, Izzy, betting on the World Cup certainly helps, and I've been doing that blindly. 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
4: 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And, of course, the United States being relevant thus far certainly has piqued my interest.
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12: A surprise at the World Cup game in Kansas City tonight. This is Curaçao's first ever World Cup tournament. They tied Ecuador 0-0, 15 saves for goalkeeper Eloy Room, a World Cup record for a 90-minute match. In an hour, the late game on FS1 from Guadalupe, Mexico, it'll be Japan versus Tunisia. Germany came back for a win over Ivory Coast, 2-1 in Toronto on a goal in the 94th minute, and Germany has now clinched top spot in its group. Netherlands started the day in Houston, crushing Sweden 5-1. American Wyndham Clark leads the U.S. Open by 6 strokes in New York. In late night baseball, the Rockies at home lead the Pirates and Paul Skeens 2-1 in the top of the 7th. Philadelphia down the Mets 15-3. Kyle Schwarber with 3 home runs, 6 RBIs. Bryce Harper hit for the cycle. The Padres homered in the 10th and won 6-4 at Texas. Wins for Atlanta and Miami. I'm Steve DeSager.
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4: And Irv Renard said that he had zero hesitation taking this job. Remember, this is the same Irv Renard that helped Saudi Arabia qualify for the World Cup, was sacked in April, and you can't really argue with Saudi Arabians in terms of their decision because they tied Uruguay 1-1 in their opening match. Meanwhile, Hajime Moriyasu is the complete opposite of Irv Renard. He is one of the longest tenured coaches in international football outside of Didier Deschamps and Lionel Scaloni. And Hajime Moriyasu told the media that he wasn't necessarily pleased with the draw, but proud of his group for the fight against the Netherlands. A desperate Tunisian side trying to turn things around against a Japanese side that has work to do to get back towards the top of the table in Group F. And the 1,000th game in FIFA World Cup history is officially underway from Monterrey, at the home of CF Monterrey, a.k.a. Rayados, here in Mexico. And Mo, so many things to keep an eye on. Multiple changes for both of these starting 11s. What are you looking out for?
5: Well, I'm looking to see what kind of start we get, because in the last match, Tunisia had a slow start against Sweden. They weren't too aggressive with the way they pressed. They kind of waited until they were hit before they started to actually start playing the game. So they can't play with that same kind of lax approach to this game. When they got on the front foot and started being more aggressive, they have quality, they find a way to get back into that match, but they're going to need that same kind of intensity from the onset.
4: Here's Keita Nakamura for the first time tonight. He was by far one of the most impressive attacking players for Japan. Scored the opening goal, which was one of two equalizers against Virgil van Dijk and the Netherlands, who absolutely picked apart Sweden today by a score of 5-1, the same score that they beat Tunisia. There's some contact inside of the penalty area. The referee had a good look at it. No call. And we're going to get a stoppage here from the Romanian referee, and he already has a little bit of work to do.
5: Now, this is an interesting one, Tyler. The referee's going to take his time to make sure the VAR has a chance to get a good look at it. And, I mean, the contact is there on the backside of Ueda. Gets his first touch and spins the defender. The referee deeming it not enough contact, and play continues.
4: Elias Skiri was the man in question for Tunisia, the man who was responsible for the giveaway for the third Sweden goal that was scored by Viktor Gyökeres. And they're going to really need a much better performance from him, a captain that has played every single minute of the past two World Cups for Tunisia in 2018 and 2022. And oddly enough, Tunisia, when they've lost a game at the last two

0: Cups. They have bounced back win for win, but you could argue that this is probably their toughest opponent. They did beat France after a loss to Australia in Qatar, but that was a heavily rotated French side. But take nothing away from the result itself. Tunisia finished that World Cup with 4 points.
1: Ooh.
0: And they would certainly love to be able to get that, as that's an early shout from Eamon Dahmen, who slides in at the goalkeeping position after a bit of a shocker from Wahib Shamakh, responsible for, at the bare minimum, 3 goals.
1: I gotta say, Tyler, that was probably the most predictable change, the changing goal for Herve Renard to make for this Tunisian side. Shamakh at fault for quite a few mistakes there, but he's not the only culprit.
0: Ooh. And it's a decent effort from Hannibal. And he had the assist on the lone Tunisian goal 6 days ago.
1: And I like this. I like this from Hannibal, being aggressive, taking the responsibilities, a shot from distance, and Suzuki's sprawling. He probably has it just covered. But I like the early look from Hannibal. And, you know, we talked about Tunisia, what I expect from them, how I expect them to start this game from a Japanese side, a team that competed well against Netherlands. Obviously, they got the 2-2 result. But it's a game where they felt they could have played better. You heard their manager talking about he demands more. He expects more from his side. Part of that is starting the game on a positive. Let them be the one that take the lead. Good ball here.
0: Tanaka. Nakamura in support. Nakamura towards the byline, gets it across,

0: mentioned the Cape Verde result. There's been quite a few. Congo taking a point off of Portugal. You mentioned Curaçao, of course. It's been a tournament that's, as much as we've seen the stars shine bright, Messi getting a hat trick, Canada getting their first win in a World Cup. We've seen so many special moments from teams across the board.
1: It's a decent diagonal ball angle towards Ueda, and the goalkeeper spills it down, and it's going to be a foul on Ueda. Pardon me, that's Junya Ito, who was making the run out of midfield. And just to your point, Mo, with the expanded field and obviously a lot of question marks coming into that, whether or not the competition was going to be diluted or watered down, I think the answer is categorically no, given some of these performances.
0: I said another look at the goal. I mean, Nakamura does so well. Just set up his defender 1v1, and now you need committed runners in the box. Daichi Kamada coming out of midfield. Just put yourself in a dangerous position. Maybe there's a cause for a push there, but I'm okay with it. The referee was okay with it, and Japan find themselves up 1-0.
1: That was the player that Thiago Alcantara, back in the studio, former Liverpool midfielder, picked out at the beginning of the broadcast. And Hervé Renard desperately trying to inject his passion onto the field. He's been deemed the wizard in terms of the magic that he's been able to conjure up in previous World Cups. And he said there are no wizards in football. There is no magic. There's only hard work.
0: Well, he's trying to urge his team on. You see his passion and his animation on the sideline. And you see that same kind of spirit and endeavor on the pitch from his players. So far, it's been Japan who's been able to dictate the tempo in possession, out of possession. The way they press higher up the pitch at times to win the ball back quickly. And now up a goal. They can be more measured in their approach, although they've had a pretty good balance of trying to keep possession and then trying to find moments to strike in behind. And the more you do that, the more you stretch that back line, now it frees up space in the pockets, because the back line has to be honest in the way they try to defend that space in behind. That's been on a couple times, where Ueda drops deep, he wins that initial ball, and he's looking for that flick and that running behind. Junya Ito, a willing runner on that right-hand side. The same could be said for Awa Tanaka on this left-hand side.
1: It's a bad miss right in the middle of the field from Elias Giri. It almost paid the price. Now Hannibal in a bit of hot water, and the Burnley man trying to turn the corner. Perhaps one too many touches, but does get bailed out by the referee, the whistle of the referee.
0: And this is where I think sometimes Tunisian fans get a little bit frustrated, because you're looking at the likes of Anis Slimani and the captain Skiri in midfield. They have to be the ones to own that midfield. The more that Hannibal has to drop deeper to get on the ball to try to be the orchestrator, the less targets that they have higher up the pitch to try to pick out.
1: Helped along by Skiri. Junya Ito all the way back for Zion Suzuki. Suzuki actually originally born in Newark, New Jersey. Actually moved to Japan with his parents when he was about 7 years old. Came up to the Urawa Red Diamonds Academy. He was the youngest player to sign for the Japanese Giants when he was just 16 years of age. And became the first ever Japanese goalkeeper to play in Serie A. Represents Parma at that level. Utsu Doan. Patient and pragmatic now from the Samurai Blue. Up a goal and nearing the cooling break. As we've seen before in this competition already, that those breaks can prove to be a bit of a momentum swing, or can be a backbreaker if you give up a goal on the doorstep of them. And now we are going to have our cooling break. And Japan jumping out to a 1-0 lead inside of the first 10 minutes. Tunisia yet again trailing at the World Cup. Early on, Daichi Kamada with his second goal at the World Cup, and the second goal that he didn't know too much about. We'll be back in a moment from Monterrey.
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4: 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And I met you in the summer. Dive into

0: on to Japan. Have not lost a game since that loss against Mauricio Pochettino in the United States in Columbus towards the end of 2025. And that's going to do it for the first half of the 1,000th game in the history of the FIFA World Cup. And Tunisia are going to need quite the halftime speech, and they certainly have got the man to do it. Meanwhile, Japan, two goals to the good and a clean sheet as well in the first half. We're headed to the halftime break. Jules, take it from here where Japan lead it 2-0 over Tunisia.
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2: Yeah. 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
5: Right around this time in the opening game.
6: Well, the halftime talk had to include something along the lines of, guys, it can't get any worse than that. And, guys, if we do anything similar to that, our World Cup is over. So there has to be that level of urgency in this second half. We see a couple personnel changes. Ismail Garbi coming on, as well as Ben Hamida. Ismail Garbi looking to provide some quality in the attack, but they've just got to be more daring. Take some risks, some calculated risks. Obviously, you don't want the scoreline to get out of hand, but the next goal has to be scored by Tunisia.
5: Well, right now, Japan are halfway to join the Netherlands at the top of Group F, and Tunisia are halfway to potentially being eliminated from the World Cup. Again, Tyler Terrence, along with former U.S. international and 2010 World Cup participant Moadu, thrilled to have you with us wherever you might be watching. And Japan have two goals, thanks to Ayase Ueda and Daichi Kamada, the latter of which scoring his second goal at this tournament. Tunisia have been, let's just say, not all that impressive in the attacking third and have really not offered up any threat to the Japanese. But still 45 minutes to play. And what you have to imagine was a fiery and passionate speech from Hervé Renard and a group that he's only known for the past 5 days trying to rally their cause to remain alive in the World Cup. Strong header along the back line from Tomiyasu, who's now with Ajax after several years at Arsenal. He's only played 12 games in the last 18 months due to a myriad of injuries that he's been enduring. Itakura. Ritsu Doan leaves it off for Junya Ito. Sliding challenge from Ali Abdi, who was a busy man on that left wing for Tunisia, doing a lot more defending than attacking. He likes to do the latter, but Japan were really pinning back the Eagles of Carthage throughout the entirety of the first half. As Jules mentioned in the studio at the break, last time that Japan have led a game 2-0 at halftime, they lost that infamous loss to Belgium. And that sensational move that was led by Kevin De Bruyne and Romelu Lukaku that unraveled Japan in the final moments of that game, and what started what was just a brutal group stage campaign for the Samurai Blue. Bounced back, obviously, in 2022, getting to the round of 16 and falling in agonizing fashion to Croatian penalties. Here's Japan knocking on the door again. Tanaka from distance, and he had Damian sprawling.
6: Just such good movement off the ball from Japan. And when it falls to Tanaka at the top of the box, he has space. He tries to get the strike off early. Kind of snatches at it. Doesn't get the purchase that he's looking for. But once again, an early spell of good pressure from Japan to start off the second half.
5: time header from the Japanese back line, and Hiroki Ito and Tanaka breaking out wide for Keito Nakamura. He's gone over about 100 appearances with now Ligue 2 side Rams in the French football pyramid. Participating in his first World Cup, Nakamura, and he certainly looked the part as Japan once again with some really fluid football. And they were one pass away from challenging Eamon Daman yet again. And those are a couple of heavy challenges in the middle of the field from Ito as well as Al Tanaka.
6: But some of the passing out of the back from Japan has been so slick. Some of these entry balls that just cut up the midfield from Tunisia, whether it's putting Kamara on the ball with his first touch being positive and being able to pick his head up and see some of the runners off the ball. This is better.
5: Garvey being pushed off the ball now. Hannibal in some space, turning and threading it out wide for Jan Valeri. Good opportunity for Tunisia. It's just through the legs of Hannibal. He's claiming that it took a deflection, and that's what threw him off. And the referee agrees. It stays with Tunisia.
6: Much better. Much better spell from Tunisia. Playing positive, getting movement off the ball, and playing forward passes. It's not just sideways and back. Sideways, no. They're trying to play through the lines now. And you see how it can be so beneficial for them.
5: Animal floating to this left wing, trying to get on the ball and dictate the tempo for this group. Playing in a little bit more of a reserve position than we saw in the opening game under the tutelage of Sabri Lamouchi. And Hamida. Omar Rekik. Ben Hamina. His palms up a moment ago looking for an option. Instead, he tries to hit the big diagonal in Tunisia, once again sputtering when they get full position. It's almost like Japan at times have been baiting them into doing that because they know that they're not much of a threat and perhaps trying to muster something up on the counter. It's Doan asking for it on the right wing.
6: Another area where Japan has been dominant. We saw a lot of it in the first half, and now we're seeing it a little bit more here in the second half, is winning second balls. So when that ball got played long to Ueda, he does a good job of getting his body in front of it, just trying to hold things up. Tunisia win the initial ball, but then the press, the secondary players that come over to win possession back to their side, and now they maintain it, circulate the ball, and they're out the other side.
5: Just have to note this atmosphere one more time and how well the Japanese travel and what football means to them. Arguably one of the proudest footballing nations that you'll find anywhere in the globe. Obviously, haven't had the World Cup success to go with it. They've never won a knockout round game in the World Cup, but boy, do they love their football, and they are beyond passionate and loud about it.
6: I think I might have been the only non-Japanese traveler on my flight this morning. And that's no joke whatsoever. It was just a sea of blue shirts, and now we walk into the stadium and we see the exact same thing.
5: Ali Abdi was a decent idea, but Hannibal was nowhere near that to be able to retrieve the flick. And referee just waving play on, saying that Suzuki has the ball and playing an advantage of sorts. This has been deemed by some, and perhaps some of the Japanese media will argue with you, but a lot believe this to be the golden generation of Japanese football. Never before have they had a roster littered with Champions League caliber type of players almost at every single position, and that's speaking nothing of the players who are injured and not even at this tournament for the Japanese. Kaoru Matoa of Brighton, Takumi Minamino, formerly of Liverpool, as well as Rotaro Endo, who picked up an injury right before the World Cup, retired from international football, as this is poked through, intended for Ueda, and collected by Eamon Dahmen.
6: Did you see that movement there from Sano in midfield, number 24? Just sees alert. He's sharp. He's the first to react, and now he's able to win the ball back and play a forward pass. Tunisia think they've done a decent job of defending, but because he's sharp in his positioning, and then two, stepping out of midfield to win the ball back for his side.
5: That's Elias Skiri, who's down for Tunisia and trying to get back to his feet. Frankfurt man. He's actually getting helped to his feet by his teammate, Ritsu Doan. Here's another look at Gianni Infantino, here to witness the 1,000th game in World Cup history. 96 years ago in Montevideo, Uruguay, the first two games kicked off simultaneously, as it was Mexico beating France and the United States keeping a clean sheet against Belgium. And if that happened in this World Cup, I think it might turn some heads, but back then it was different times. The Great Depression was going on. There were only 13 teams that were actually able to make the tournament. And oddly enough, the first ever clean sheet that was kept in World Cup history was by the United States' Jimmy Douglas. Born and raised in Newark, New Jersey, the same Newark, New Jersey that the Japanese goalkeeper Zion Suzuki was born in.
6: And now we have Matt Friesengoal keeping clean sheets yesterday.
5: From Wayne, Pennsylvania.
6: Yeah. Still East Coast.
5: Don't tell that to anybody from New Jersey, a.k.a. me. And the challenge in the middle of the field, and Ito was waving it off, but not getting any sympathy or agreement from the referee. And his comrades getting their wires crossed, and yet again it's another Tunisian spell of possession that goes wayward.
6: Now, there's been a couple moments now where the strikers, whether it's Tunekti making a run in behind or Ali Abdi pushed higher up the pitch making a run in behind, but they're not getting the ball from a Tunisian standpoint. And as I mentioned, at times you got to take those risks. Force Japan to turn and face their own goal and have to defend from that starting position. Now, whether or not the striker actually wins the ball, but at least put pressure. Now you can start your line of confrontation higher up the pitch. Maybe you force a turnover, and that leads to you getting a chance, because at the moment, this Tunisian side have struggled to break down what's been a disciplined and organized Japanese back line.
5: And again, the message from Hervé Renard entering this game was that they were going to have to be collectively perfect in order to beat Japan. In the first half, I think it's safe to say they were anything but football is a funny game. Japan are certainly proving that they're capable of conceding goals in this tournament, but Tunisia are really going to have to turn it on, and turn it on soon. Takes over. What a flick that is. And again, it's not just the collective of Japan, but so many individual brilliant players on this roster as well. And that's perhaps why they've been deemed the golden generation, is because of that individual skill that's been paired with the collective.
6: It's been on the ball though. Sano, he's quietly had himself a good game in the heart of that midfield. He does sometimes what is a thankless job of doing the dirty work. Good positioning, and then just efficient with his passing, clean on the ball, making the right decision, whether it's just to keep possession or maybe it's a line-breaking pass. There he is on the ball again.
5: And now Ito just trying to dink it over the top of Benhamina, and Japan are able to win a corner. And you can tell Tunisia are just in complete disarray with all the Japanese movement, and Japan taking their third corner of the evening. In front of a massive contingency of Samurai Blue supporters. Doan had his delivery tonight. And Ismael Garbi of Braga from Portugal is going to be able to get there. Had it poked away. And he'll stay with Tunisia. Substitute who came out at halftime, Garbi. He's one of the more young and promising players and part of this youth movement at the Tunisian Football Federation. Garbi with a $35 million release clause at Braga. And he's got the interest of some of the bigger clubs in Europe. Hannibal.
6: That's better.
5: Ali Abdi being chased down by Dawn. And he's able to win the ball and earn the free kick.
6: Wow. Some really good defending, 1v1 defending, and it's reactionary defending because Tunisia finally are positive. They split the lines, and then they utilize the whip. I actually thought Abdi was going to play that ball in early first time, but instead he takes the touch, and that allows Doan to get back and put in a crucial tackle. See how quickly he got back to his feet as well. It just feels like every time Tunisia finally string together a couple passes and they're able to look like they're progressing the ball, it's either a slack final pass or a moment of brilliance defensively from Japan.
5: That was Omar Rekik, the center back and 24-year-old, who scored his first international goal in that game against Sweden. He was dribbling out of the back and just trying to alleviate some of the pressure that Japan are constantly bringing.
6: And that's smart, because as soon as he starts doing that, he's breaking lines, not just with a pass, but off the dribble. He's taking one, two, three players out of the game, and that in turn should free up some of his teammates.
5: And tomorrow on Fox, Spain takes on Saudi Arabia in Atlanta. And our coverage begins at 11 a.m. Eastern, 8 a.m. Pacific. What will Lamine Yamal and Spain be able to conjure up against the Saudi Arabian team that has to feel pretty good, and a Saudi Arabia side that was led by that man, Hervé Renard, less than about 3 months ago. And again, they elected to sack him even though he helped them qualify for the World Cup. And he was sitting around watching the World Cup on his couch and eventually got the call from the Tunisian Federation and answered it emphatically. And he's got his work cut out for him in the final 30 minutes. Because right now, Tunisia would be eliminated from the World Cup. If this result holds, Japan cannot be eliminated, nor can they clinch their spot in the knockout rounds. I thought Monterrey was landlocked, Mo. There are waves here?
6: Why not? Wait, but I'm watching what just happened there with the referee, Junior Ito. Okay, he's letting back on the pitch. He initially had instructed the Japanese player to go off the pitch to tie his shoe. You don't like the wave?
5: I just didn't expect to see it in Monterrey. I didn't think there were any oceans here.
6: Come on now. Let these fans live and enjoy themselves.
5: I'm not a celebration police.
6: Sounds like it.
5: Doan asking for it, and he shall receive. And the Frankfurt man dispossessed. And now here's Ali Abdi. How's that for a clever touch around Junya Ito? And trying to send Ismael Garbi on his way, or pardon me, that's Tuneki. And Suzuki, a long way from home, needed to be careful. And a foul against Hannibal.
6: There's that man again, Kaishusano. She seems to always be tactically really, really clever. Putting out fires. Good first touch to break the pressure. Now he draws the pressure, gets his body in front of Hannibal. Referee Cam makes it such an obvious decision.

Suzuki, just 23 years of age, already has 27 caps for Japan. Into a way to flick the ball to Ito. Might be in here. Ito with the challenge from behind. And Junior

0: them, choose them, and what does a person do when they're suddenly confronted with more attention than the human psyche can handle? Take The Dress, a story that went uber viral in early 2015 in spite of being, well, kind of a boring optical illusion. A mother of the bride in Scotland took a picture of a dress she was thinking about wearing to her daughter's wedding. But she saw the dress as blue with black lace, and her daughter saw it as white with gold lace. One BuzzFeed post later, every single person on the internet was talking about the dress. But to me, the dress is a story about the last couple of months when the internet was still sort of fun. It was shortly before the stories that spread across the internet stopped being driven by exploited millennials with useless arts degrees and started being decided by algorithms hell-bent on growing internet usership at all costs. And on a long enough timeline, the story of the dress is one entangled with abuse and media exploitation. Internet history is a tricky thing to be invested in. It feels like every time a bad with business billionaire buys up another platform, history starts being erased. With the team at Cool Zone Media, we're taking these characters' 16th minute of fame to see what their moment meant to them and what it says about us.
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5: At the World Cup, Germany has clinched the top spot in its group with a comeback victory 2-1 against Ivory Coast on a goal in the 94th minute, and Curaçao's 0-0 tie against Ecuador. 15 saves for goalkeeper Eloy Room, a World Cup record for a 90-minute match. Netherlands was a 5-1 winner over Sweden. Wyndham Clark of the U.S. leads the U.S. Open by 6 strokes in New York. WNBA home wins for Dallas, Phoenix, and Atlanta. The Dream beat Indiana 113-90. The IndyCar schedule resumes Sunday on Fox TV from Wisconsin, 2 p.m. Eastern Time. Alex Palou earned his 5th straight pole position. Oklahoma took Game 1 of the College World Series Finals. In late-night baseball, Minnesota 16-8 over Arizona. Baltimore edged the Dodgers 3-2. And in Philly, Kyle Schwarber 3 home runs in a 15-3 win against the Mets. I'm Steve DeSager.
6: It's main event time.
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0: risk for cardiovascular disease.
1: Do genetics play an influence in a man's likelihood of developing heart disease or anybody's likelihood?
0: 100%. So there, you know, it's important to talk, especially, you know, Father's Day is coming up when families get together. It's important that families have these conversations to understand what sort of runs in the family, you know. Do we have grandmas and grandpas and aunts and uncles who have had stents, have had bypass surgery, have had high blood pressure or diabetes? All of those things have a genetic component in addition to a lifestyle component. But if those things run in your family, it's important to talk to your doctor about it because your risk is likely higher than an average risk.
1: And the frightening thing about it, high blood pressure is often called the silent killer, right? Because I think it's what something like 30% of heart attacks, the first symptom is sudden death.
0: Yeah, so it's hypertension, high blood pressure is called the silent killer because you really can't feel high blood pressure. Mm-hmm. And that's why knowing your numbers, really, I encourage patients to know their numbers because knowledge is really power. And so that 120 over 80, the systolic or the top number should be 120. The bottom number should be 80. And anything higher than that, you really should understand why it's higher. Like, why do you have high blood pressure? And then, you know, talking with your doctor about ways to lower the blood pressure.
1: Does that change what your goal blood pressure is as we age?
0: It does. It does. In general, though, we are targeting this 120 over 80, definitely less than 130 over 80, even in older populations, because we know that high blood pressure over the life course is really what, like you said, brings out heart attack and stroke. And that's that major risk factor. Blood pressure can also really affect kidneys.
1: Kidneys. Yeah. Go ahead.
0: Yeah, yeah. I was going to say, it can really affect the kidneys. It's a reason that people end up with progressive kidney disease and end up needing to be on dialysis from years of untreated blood pressure. So it's definitely important number to know.
1: You mentioned know your numbers. That's obviously been part of a campaign, I would imagine, because I've heard about it. But that would require regular screenings, regular checkups, and not everybody goes for that yearly physical every year, do they?
0: No, it's something that if you're going to make a commitment to yourself this Father's Day, it's really go to that yearly physical, right? We take our cars in for the oil change and to rotate the tires, but we don't take ourselves in to check our numbers.
1: I have a few more minutes here with Dr. Jane Wilcox. That's an excellent assessment. She's Associate Chief of Cardiology at Northwestern Medicine's Cardiovascular Institute. I hope you don't mind if I get personal for a moment before we go back into some of the symptoms and signs and treatments and everything else. You cared for your dad through years of heart failure that influenced your career in medicine. Talk to me about that.
0: Yeah, thanks, Manny. I think, you know, like most dads on Father's Day, right, my dad was sort of my hero growing up. But then when I was in college, he was diagnosed. He was really, really sick with heart failure. He had acute heart failure, was actually listed for heart transplant for a short period of time, and then ended up actually getting better with medical therapy. And over the next 10 to 15 years, he had improved quality of life, and I finished my training, and now I direct the heart failure and transplant program here at Northwestern. And then he eventually, you know, got worse and ended up needing a heart pump, something called a left ventricular assist device, and that was placed in 2017, and my team here at Northwestern took care of him and got him 5 more years of life. And so it's really... he really has been almost a modern success story and definitely my motivation for becoming a cardiologist.
1: That's awesome. That story brought a smile to my face. Obviously, lifestyle changes, diet, a lack of exercise can all contribute to not only high blood pressure, but all sorts of other cardiovascular issues, I imagine, right?
0: That's right. That's right. We talk about like life's essential eights and knowing our numbers. And so, you know, when we get together on Father's Day, it's talking about our family risk, but then also, you know, talking about, are we exercising? Are we moving most days of the week, 30 minutes and sweating? Are we reducing the sugary intake that we're taking in? reducing our risk for diabetes, eating more fruit or eating more vegetables.

0: leafy greens, these sort of anti-inflammatory foods, not smoking, and getting enough sleep. All of those things sound like, you know, sometimes really hard to achieve, mm-hmm. but it really just takes sort of one step toward those things, you know.
1: I always like to mention knowledge is power. nm.org/heart is the website you could go to for more information. nm.org/heart. What role, you mentioned getting a good night's sleep, and that I think that's probably something not enough of us think about, not enough of us make an effort to do. What role does stress play in heart disease?
0: So stress is incredibly important in managing. We do know that high levels of stress can cause heart muscle damage over time. There's actually this relatively rare finding of something called stress cardiomyopathy, where you have an acute stressor and the heart muscle can get acutely worse. Mm-hmm. And if you think about low levels of stress over the course of your lifetime, that actually can lead to high blood pressure, can lead to hardening of the arteries. And so managing stress with things like meditation or yoga or just a good night's sleep in addition to exercise are really, really important. And so that mind-body connection, all of those hormones are very important to keep in mind. And so you should be getting close, at least 7 hours of sleep a night, which sometimes seems hard to do, but that's really the goal for most adults.
1: What are the signs of heart disease that you think often get missed?
0: So, you know, I think we're pretty attuned to like, oh, the elephant's crushing my chest,
1: right,
0: and pain down my left arm, that I need to go to the doctor for, or call 911. But it's really those subtle things. Like I tell patients and family members, really pay attention to what you're able to do, like your exercise capacity. So if you are getting what we call, you know, short of breath, like a little winded more than you used to going upstairs,
1: right,
0: that's not always the condition. We always think, oh, well, maybe we're getting a little bit older and it's just that's normal.
1: I'm just out of shape.
0: Breath, yeah, that's not the case. So that needs to be, you need a diagnosis for that.
1: What screenings should men prioritize then, other than just knowing their numbers?
0: So, you know, I think going into your primary care physician or seeing a cardiologist just to get that baseline risk assessment, mm-hmm. because, you know, you may not know your entire family history. You may not know that there are other what we call comorbid conditions like prediabetes or diabetes or other inflammatory conditions that could increase your risk for heart disease. So I think knowing your numbers and then having a shared decision-making conversation with your physician are things that you should prioritize this Father's Day.
1: We're focused on men, obviously, because I guess you established that we're the ones that have harder heads when it comes to going to get checked out. Are there different warning signs, though, seriously, between men and women and the development of heart disease?
0: So that's often, you know, sort of talked about, that men and women can present, you know, they present differently. I will say that that can be the case, but women can also just get regular, you know, sort of chest pain. And I see women who are like, oh, well, I have chest pain, but I know that women present differently, so that's probably not my heart. I'm like, oh, no, that's your heart.
1: Yeah, right. So it's in the same spot.
0: Symptoms, right?
1: Yeah.
0: It's in the same spot. And they also can have atypical symptoms. So a lot of times indigestion, right? So, oh, maybe I ate something bad. I'm having belly pain, or maybe this is my gallbladder. That actually can be a sneaky sign or symptom of an active heart attack in women. So that's something to keep in mind.
1: Obviously, the first thing you would do is try to change your diet, work, you know, exercise a little bit more, and try to lose weight, things like that. But it's really easy to treat things like high blood pressure with medicine these days, is it not?
0: It really is. And so I would say that it's not just one thing, right? When we, you know, nothing is ever that simple in life, right?
1: Yeah, unfortunately.
0: So it's a combination of life, right? It's unfortunately, yeah. So it's a combination of lifestyle changes. You know, every 5 to 10 pounds of weight loss can give you maybe close to 5-10 points of blood pressure. Mm. So weight loss comes into play. as well as reducing particularly the sodium in our diet. Mm-hmm. So shopping on the outside of the grocery store and avoiding foods that are high in salt. And then sometimes medication. And medication can be very well tolerated. You know, a lot of patients tell me I'd rather take this pill in addition to the lifestyle medications that I've made or lifestyle modifications that I've made in order to prevent heart attack, stroke, going on dialysis, all of those things. So it's often, you know, a multi-pronged approach.
1: Yeah, steak isn't the same without the salt, right? What are some heart-healthy foods that we might want to increase in our diet while decreasing maybe the ones that are higher in fat or not as good for us?
0: Yeah, that's a great question. So thinking about sort of the food, the pyramid, right, our classical food pyramid, it's really, really focusing on whole grains and leafy green vegetables, you know, avoiding sodium, and then those dietary, those the saturated fats, the atherogenic fried foods, really avoiding those foods, and things like blueberries, fruits, and lean meats, salmon, chicken, avoid fried foods. You know, I think it's doable. It takes an adjustment.
1: Sure.
0: But those foods can be delicious as well, right?
1: How important is early detection, the impact of the prognosis for not only controlling heart disease, but not dying from it?
0: Yeah. So I think if you know your numbers and you can manage your risk, there, in addition to the lifestyle changes and sometimes medication changes, we're finding that patients are living, you know, people are living so much longer and living so much better, right? Even if you have cardiovascular disease, you know, with the available treatments, we can, you know, really move the needle and have more health, you know, sort of our quality of life.
1: Last thing for you, let me ask the researcher in you, what recent advancements in cardiology or the treatment of high blood pressure, things like that, do you find promising for the future of heart health?
0: So I was, you know, as I reflect back on the, you know, sort of 20 years, what we used to do that was sort of think, you know, gosh, this is a really big novel thing that we're doing, this novel treatment like open heart surgery. Mm-hmm. We now do non-invasively. We do with, you know, valve replacements that are done non-invasively, what we call percutaneously.
1: That's wild.
0: We do, it's just amazing the therapies that we have to offer that are sort of run-of-the-mill, regular, everyday therapies that used to be out of the box. So I think, especially when we think about prevention as well, we are really focused on, you know, getting those numbers early and getting on the therapies, if in addition to the lifestyle changes that I mentioned, you know, to help patients live longer.
1: Father's Day is a great time to remind dads everywhere to know their numbers. nm.org/heart. is the website you could go to for more information, nm.org/heart. We've been speaking with Dr. Jane Wilcox, Associate Chief of Cardiology, Northwestern Medicine Cardiovascular Institute. Dr. Wilcox, I appreciate the time. Thanks so much for the information.
0: Thanks, Manny. It was a pleasure to be with you.
1: You're listening to iHeartRadio Communities, our weekly public affairs show. I am Manny Munoz. If you have any thoughts, comments, or questions, please feel free to reach out to me on Instagram. My handle is @IODManny. That's @IODManny. Raising a kid in this day and age is arguably the most difficult it has ever been, whether it's screen time or social media to online bullying. Even AI porn is leading to unhealthy sleep and body image issues, to depression, even suicide. Parenting is hard enough without everything else thrown in. Let's discuss how to navigate it all with Dr. Tiffany Munzer, the lead author of our digital ecosystem policy for the American Academy of Pediatrics. Dr. Munzer, Tiffany, thank you very much for the time.
2: Thank you so much for having me and for covering this topic. It's a delight to be here today.
1: Yeah, it feels like we've moved far beyond just worrying about screen time with our kids at this point. Is that right?
2: Absolutely. You really hit the nail on the head that we now live in a digital world that's more immersive, it's more pervasive, and it's designed to be commodifiable and encourage engagement for long periods of time. And so just thinking about screen time is not enough to really capture what's going on in our digital world, in our digital ecosystem.
1: So what is the bigger conversation that parents should not only be having with their kids, but should be considering right now? Because you can't keep them away from their screens or technology, but there do have to be some guardrails set up for each family.
2: Absolutely. Yeah. So there are a few things here. And I think one of the key issues is that there are a lot of engagement-based practices in the digital ecosystem, and it can create amplification of negative content. It can sometimes encourage prolonged play through algorithmic recommendations, autoplay, intermittent rewards, friend recommendations, and social quantification metrics. And so that feeling that you're describing, that it's really hard to navigate the digital world, it's because it's designed to keep us wanting to play longer. And yet there are child-centered designs that really center children's autonomy. It helps with, it can really create pro-social behavior, and it can help kids learn language and certain content when the actual design of digital media is centering children. And so there are decades of research that essentially find that high quality digital media can contribute to children's well-being in really positive ways, including their language development, social emotional development, and cognitive development. But it does require these guardrails to be in place to respect children's autonomy and to help with those transitions away from digital media.
1: That being said, the benefits of the technology and digital media are different than just taking a 2-year-old or a 7-year-old and plopping them in front of a screen with YouTube Kids all day long.
2: Absolutely, yes. And so one key aspect of the research is that parents and caregivers really matter in this equation. And for young kids especially, who are still need their parents and caregivers to help make meaning of what they're seeing. Mm-hmm. It really helps for caregivers to kind of co-view with their kids and help translate that content from the 2D screen into the 3D world. And so it's about starting early and having that interest in whatever your child is viewing and talking about it together. And having those moments can really build that relationship over time, so that when kids are more independent and older, and they might be encountering content online that they need help making sense of, they know that they can go to their trusted caregiver to help them understand it better, to help as a trusted person who can help them make meaning of that content.
1: What do you think is the biggest mistake that parents or caregivers make when they think about kids and screen time?
2: Oh, gosh, what a great question. I think a lot of it is really, there's right now, I think parents accept a lot of individual blame and they shoulder a lot of individual responsibility in navigating this digital world. But as you alluded to, if the digital world were built to be more child-centered and family-friendly, including some guardrails like time boundaries that could be set, or things that were built into the system like reminders to say, oh, you've spent already, you know, an hour on this content. What are some ways for you to transition off of it? You know, have you had a break to go to the bathroom? Have you checked in with your family recently? You know, there could be these like built-in stops, you know, instead of autoplay, there could be these intermittent breaks. Instead of having a lot of intermittent reinforcement, some of the design of content could really cater to occasional reinforcement when it really matters. So I think there's ways to build around to make this a little bit easier for families.
1: Right.
2: And in conjunction with this, Apple just recently released a more child-centered plan to really create some of these build in into their products, you know, time boundaries,
1: right.
2: And to help families around some of this guidance and to just facilitate that communication between caregivers and kids around some of the content of what they're viewing. So I think there's really creative ways to make this happen from a design standpoint.
1: Right. Yeah, I think that's the big deal, right, is the time that we're spending on screens, not just the kids, but quite frankly, the grown-ups as well. A few more minutes here with Dr. Tiffany Munzer, the lead author of the Digital Ecosystem Policy for the American Academy of Pediatrics. In my household, I've got young kids. We no electronics during the school week unless you're doing schoolwork, and then on weekends we have some rules. But what is more important for a parent to focus on, how much time a child spends on their device or what they're actually doing while they're in front of that screen?
2: Yeah, it's both. It's both, right? So I think the amount of time, really, we want to make sure that kids have opportunities to do things like finish their homework, read some books together as a family, go outside, get the physical activity they need. And so when we think about time, we really are talking about what are the other important things in childhood that we need to preserve the time for? And then digital media can be a part of that equation, but we have to make sure it's not crowding out all of the other important things that kids need to do on the day-to-day. So that is important. Sometimes because of the way that devices are designed, it can prolong our use of them and make it harder to transition away. And so creating set times and boundaries of like when, like you mentioned in your family, you know, these are the times we might anticipate it. This is our plan. And talking together with your child to co-create that, you know, like, oh, it seems like after school, your brain really needs a break. So let's build in some time to give your brain a break,
1: right.
2: By doing some reading together. And then while I'm making dinner, it seems like it might be a better time for you to be able to do some play, like watch a show while I'm cooking dinner in the background or something. And so creating that plan together. And then the content also really matters, like you mentioned. And so finding content that's not overly commercialized, because we know a lot of content now is user generated, but there are these underlying commercial motives that are really trying to either number one, sell and capture data, or number two, sell you a different product, you know? So finding content that's really not commercialized, that doesn't contain violent content or age inappropriate content. And that has a lot of pro-social themes, you know, themes of kindness and understanding other people's perspectives, and can have some learning or academic content attached to it also. And then I think parents and caregivers, they know their kids best, and they also have a good gut instinct about what content they would like their kids to see. And so kind of watching together for a little bit and reviewing that content for a couple minutes, that gut check of, does this make sense for my kid? Does this make sense for our family? Is this something that I would want them to watch? And being really choosy about that time that they're spending on digital media and making sure it is not just entertaining, but it fulfills some sort of other aspect that the families,
1: right.
2: It really aligns with their values, essentially.
1: And then there comes the point where we transition from what kids are exposed to children, if you will, are exposed to on their screens, to teenagers and social media and all of the issues that could bring about, as I mentioned, in the open, whether it's some of what they're exposed to on social media or bullying or even AI porn that leads to all of these other issues, including suicide, that we've seen sadly all too often.
2: Yeah, it's really, you know, unfortunately, there is harmful content out there. And sometimes the algorithm shows kids some of this content that they might infer that teen or child might have interest in. And so that really is an important area and regulatory approach in terms of content that we need to be more careful and cautious about for children and teens. And also, from a parent perspective and caregiver perspective, because that content is out there, having that open communication between teens and caregivers is really important. And so asking kids in a really curious, open-ended question, like, what is it that you like about it? What kind of content are you seeing? What do you think the algorithm is trying to show you? Mm-hmm. And trying to peel back like some of the underlying motives between what you're seeing on your feed and who's benefiting from it, you know, who the underlying content creators are or what the algorithm is doing, so that you can have those back and forth conversations, promote digital literacy, and to help interpret, you know, content that they could see that's scary or sexualized or overly commercialized. So really creating that open communication early and often is key.
1: Dr. Tiffany Munzer, lead author of the Digital Ecosystem Policy for the American Academy of Pediatrics. Really appreciate the time and the information. Thanks so much for speaking with us.
2: Thank you so much.
1: I am Manny Munoz. I appreciate you listening to iHeartRadio's Communities this week. As always, if you have any questions, comments, or suggestions, reach out to me on Instagram. My handle is at IODManny. That's at IODManny. And that'll do it for another edition of iHeartRadio's Communities. I'm Manny Munoz. Until next time.
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16: College football, we talk about Arch Manning, the name. The name's got to help. I mean, you got a name like Manning, that opens the door right there, right, Buck? I mean, your name is Manning. this pressure on you to perform, but you know, you could walk into a lot of situations there because of your last name.
8: Well, I mean, it certainly helps. When I was an evaluator, when I was a scout, we talked about bloodlines and legacy, and there's a feeling that if you come from a family where you've played, or you've had other people play, meaning you've had your father, uncle, someone related to you has played, we talk about it being a part of the family business. And when it is a part of the family business, we certainly want to kind of take a closer dive at the player. Doesn't mean it doesn't necessarily guarantee that the player is going to be what we hope he will be, but it certainly means that he understands the game at a little different level than some of the other guys that enter it. That's why you kind of placed him, put a little asterisk by their name to make sure you do a thorough examination to see if they have it, and if they do have it, you certainly want to reward them for their family history as well.
16: All right, so he's the quarterback at the University of Texas, and he could turn down the NFL, or maybe even return to Texas to play in 2027, okay? That's the question right now. He's never said boo about that, but his coach, Steve Sarkisian, said something about that just the other day, so listen to the coach.
15: You know, we haven't had the discussion, but I will tell you...
17: That's in that room, too.
15: I will tell you, I would not be surprised. I think Arch really loves college football. I really do. I think he loves the University of Texas. You know, he does pretty good through NIL. You know, he's got some pretty good endorsements going right now, which is a credit to him and obviously the lineage of the last name and the brand of the University of Texas, all those things coming together. But again, on the same token, I won't be surprised if he declares and decides to go to the draft. But I think some of that is dependent upon, you know, how we play as a team this fall, how he plays individually, knock on wood, injury-free football, things like that. But again, that's not our focus. Our focus is on getting ready for the season, getting ready for Texas State in week one, and then Ohio State, then UTSA, then Tennessee, so on and so forth. So we haven't really had any dialogue about it, but to your point, I wouldn't be surprised. You know, he loves college, and again, he's got some pretty good NIL stuff going for himself right now.
16: Okay, let's break this down for a second. Okay, last hour we listened to Joe Burrow, who basically said a lot. All right, he's putting pressure on players, putting pressure on the coaches, the front office making moves. This guy Sarkisian is saying he hasn't had any discussions. You're full of it, really. You didn't sit down with Arch Manning and tell him the benefits of staying. I mean, he's probably making $5 million or maybe even more at Texas. So what are you talking about? I mean, and then he says, we're not concerned with that. We're talking about the first two games. No, you are concerned about that because your job depends on Arch Manning. Period. End of story.
8: I'm going to disagree with you on this. It's not a discussion that you're having currently. And the reason why is we know he's playing this year. Whatever happens this year will determine what he does next year. So to talk about next year before it even gets here, like, is pointless. I think for Sark, it is about getting Arch right to get him ready to play. And as a coach and as a leader, certainly he should have a plan A. A, this is what happens if Arch returns. And plan B, this is what we're going to do if he leaves. You have to have that internally, but you can't pepper the kid with a bunch of questions. Are you going? Are you staying? Are you going? Are you staying? You have to wait. You talk about these things like in the spring. Here's what we need to do to set you up for success as it relates to the draft. At the end of the season, you have another conversation. Hey, this is what it looks like. This is what I'm hearing. This is where you're projected to go. What do we think? Then he makes a decision and you go forward after that. But now this is not a constant talking point or debate, a discussion that the head coach is going to have with a star player.
16: Okay. I like the word that you use, projection, because NFL teams, and you're a scout, NFL teams draft quarterbacks on projections, okay? And two more seasons, obviously, would give Manning the chance to accumulate a lot of experience and production, refine his command of the game, and operate and get ready for the NFL as a QB1. That's number one. Also, staying the two more years would perhaps have the opportunity, I hate to say this, to get injured. And that's a possibility, too. So he's have to weigh a lot of things. But again, the good news is, at least if you're a college player now, in this day and age, you can make some good money, real good money. So the NFL is not hanging that ball and chain over your head like it did in the past, because you can stay in college, have fun, and make a lot of money as well.
8: It depends on what his priority is. It really does. So for Arch Manning, I would sit down and ask him, what's the dream? What's the goal? Now, if the dream and the goal is to get to the bag as quick as you can without worrying about how you perform when you get there, well, then after this season, go. All right. Whatever it looks like, take the bag and then we figure it out. If it's to be the best player that you can be, why not hang in college and work on your game? It has been proven, time tested. The longer you play in college, more likely the better you're going to perform at the next level because those reps matter. When you look at the quarterbacks that have played at a high level, they've been able to spend significant time in college to work on their games. If that is the end point, I want to dominate the league when I have an opportunity to get there. I want to be the best prepared when I get there. Well, then you stay in college and continue to hone your skills. Without speaking or pocket watching, as the young people say, look, Arch is in a situation where it doesn't appear that he or his family are in desperate need of the money. So this decision should be what's in the best interest of him in the long term. And if that is the case and they feel like at the end of this season they need another year, then you stay another year. But there's no rush, in my opinion, for Arch to get to the league.
16: Okay, he threw for over 3,000 yards last year at Texas, 26 touchdowns, 7 INTs. If you were drafting and you had the opportunity to pick between Sorsby or Manning, what would you do and where would you go?
8: I would take Arch Manning right now. Even okay. though Brandon Sorsby may have had more production. I saw Arch up close and personal a few different times. One, my daughter goes to Texas, so having a chance to go and watch him. I watched him against Vanderbilt last year against Diego Pavia. And I would say that Sark did a great job of minimizing Arch's weaknesses early in the year by going to a screen, quick game that was a lot of rhythmic throws, a lot of RPOs and those things with an occasional shot. He's not at the point where Arch is kind of doing what we call the big boy quarterback stuff. Doesn't mean that he won't eventually be able to get to it, but it's not necessarily in his bag and he's trying to work through it. So drafting Arch, we're talking about potential over proven performance and production. As it relates to Sorsby, I think it's the trust factor. I trust that Arch is going to come in and do all the things that we expect a franchise quarterback to do because he has a blueprint that was established by his uncles, Peyton and Eli. So there is more comfort in Arch Manning than in Sorsby.
16: Right. And he won't gamble on the games. Really, you know, that's not going to be betting.
8: I mean, we assume without speaking for him. So yes, I would assume that he's not.
16: Okay. And speaking of quarterbacks, let's throw another one in the mix here. Let's talk about Carson Beck, another rookie quarterback in the NFL with the Arizona Cardinals. First of all, who's the quarterback in Arizona? Because Jacoby Brissett, he didn't go to the mandatory minicamp because he wants to have his contract reworked. How foolish is that? Because honestly, if Beck comes on strong, Beck could possibly be the starting quarterback for the Cardinals this year. Is that right?
8: I mean, maybe. But if you're Jacoby Brissett, you can't have the backup Garner Minshew making more money than you are. I mean, there's just something not right about that pitcher. You're Jacoby Brissett, yeah, you stand on business and you fight for that. You can't have Garner Minshew coming in who hasn't done what Jacoby Brissett has done make more money. And whether you judge him off his record or whatever, I can understand why Jacoby Brissett would feel that way because he was a starter last year for the Cardinals and the presumptive starter this year. So, yeah, you do have a holdout, sit-in, or whatever to make them get back to the table so you can get what your value is. So, yeah, that'll do it. And we'll see if Carson Beck is ready to play. He does have a ton of experience, but that helps. But I don't know if he would, in this offense, would be better with him over Jacoby Brissett.
16: Okay, he said the other day, Carson Beck did, said he jumped headfirst into his NFL career rather than taking things slowly. And I asked the question, in the past, it's always been, you take it slowly as a quarterback. Aaron Rodgers held the clipboard. I mean, you don't jump into it. You got to learn and take it slowly. Why is he jumping in head first? I don't understand that. Because he wants to start? Explain to me that deal.
8: What do you mean? What do you mean by jumping in head first? Talking about Carson Beck jumping in head first?
16: He said he's working 13 hours a day because he wants to gobble up everything now.
8: Well, that is his job. So he should be working that hard. The job is for every player to push themselves to be the best player that they can be. He shouldn't come into the league thinking, hey, man, I'm on easy street for a couple years before I have to get to that point. He's a third round pick. Technically, he still has to make the team, even though we know most third round picks make it the first year. He can't assume, he's not in a position to assume that, hey, I got time on my side. Because if he doesn't play well, the Arizona Cardinals can go right back in the draft next year and get a franchise quarterback. If he was a first round pick, there's a different timeline. But a third rounder, yeah, he needs to dive into it and be able to show some flashes and show flashes quickly to get this team back on track.
16: Let me leave you with this. Beck or Sorsby now? You have a choice. without the gambling situation?
8: I think it's a good one. I think you probably rank, I would rank Sorsby over Beck because of the athleticism and the talent is superior, but it's not much in terms of like their draft status and position. It wouldn't be much higher. It wouldn't be a significantly higher grade than Carson Beck.
16: I hear you there. All right. He is Bucky Brooks. I'm Andy Furman. We are Fox Sports Sunday on Fox Sports Radio. And it's really a two-way street. And we call it yay or nay. And you know what? It's next.
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4: This is the show that has two pros and a cup of Joe.
23: Who is Joe?
4: LeVar Arrington, Brady Quinn, and Jonas Knox.
25: I wondered when the next shoe was going to drop or the next comment was going to come out when it came to Ron Slavin, who was Brendan Sorsby's lawyer, who basically spoke yesterday on The Fan in Dallas and sort of explained the situation, or at least his side of things.
26: I guess his biggest fault might be he's too giving. When I say that, you know, is involved with some of his friends and the predatory world of gambling, where you turn 18 and, you know, deposit $5, you get a free 100, and every single show on TV and every single radio show, everything is sponsored by a gambling site.
25: By the way, I misspoke. That was a Source B's agent. I said lawyer for some reason, so my mistake, but didn't mean to misrepresent him there.
27: We're the problems. That's right, guys. It's all us.
25: By the way, we're
27: the issue here, guys. There's no accountability from old Ronnie. No accountability for what the 18-year-old, you know, kid, a guy who can go serve for our glorious country. You know, you can make that decision, but you can't make a decision on that whole $5 bet. Okay, Ron, we get it.
28: That gives you 100 on the turnaround.
27: It's our fault, Ron.
28: Yeah. Well, he was misrepresenting.
25: He sounded like a lawyer. I'll tell you what, he sounded like a lawyer.
28: He sounded like a politician.
25: Yeah, I don't. So
27: you know what he sounded like? He sounded like a guy that maybe knew what was going on.
28: Of course,
27: he sounded like a guy that he knew that maybe Brendan Sorsby had a problem, that he maybe had an inkling of it. So before he points the finger at everyone else, you know, why is there any accountability? Why is this the world we live in?
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16: So here it is.
25: Joe Burrow, very, very confident going into this upcoming season.
29: I want everybody talking about the Bengals. I want everybody talking about what I'm saying in my press conferences. You know, you go back and watch what I said before 2019 season at LSU. You know, I feel very similarly about this team.
25: Zach Taylor is talking to you. It feels like you're going to need to at least win a game in the postseason for Zach Taylor to be back next year with the Bengals.
27: That's the bar you're saying?
25: Yeah. It's got to win at least one. Okay.
27: Like, if you really look at the AFC this year, it is wide open for Cincinnati to be able to take it.
28: And I think that that's why the pressure is on Zach Taylor to win. if they don't have a good regular season, that's it for Zach Taylor.
4: Two pros, LeVar Arrington, Brady Quinn, and a cup of Joe, Jonas Knox. 6 a.m. Eastern, 3 a.m. Pacific on Fox Sports Radio. And now, Steve Covino.
16: Oh, boy.
0: Uh-oh.
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0: coming right up. 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Now, I'm not getting involved in controversy here. We got yay or nay. We'll flip a coin. Is it Gonzo or Ray Ray? You tell me right now, and then we're going to do it. I'm not getting involved here. I'm not the mean guy.
1: I got you. Right? I got you.
0: Let's do it. Let's hit it.
2: Okay, let's begin.
3: Rack those brains, gentlemen. These stories need an answer.
4: I think we need a ruling on this.
3: It's yay or nay.
1: All right, Andy, let's start with you on this one. Scottish soccer fans are being credited with a boom in Boston beer sales that caused some bars to run dry. The influx of Scottish fans to attend FIFA World Cup games caused Sam Adams' Boston tap room to sell four times as much Sam Adams' Boston lager from Thursday to Sunday as the bar normally would on a four-day weekend. Yay or nay?
0: I think it's yay, but you know what? How stupid are they? They should have known the Scots are going to come there and drink and booze it up. You should have bought more beer. You should have had it ready, but I think this is great. Everybody's making money on the World Cup except you and me. Think about it. You, me, and Bucky and Ray Ray, we're the only people on the face of the earth who are not making money on the World Cup. People are gouging people for money for tickets, for transportation, for cars, for rental, for swag. You name it. Everybody's making a buck except us.
5: I mean, there are a lot of people making bucks, and so, yeah, I'm all in on this. This is what you should do. Everyone is all in, making sure they support their respective teams and everything that is related to their team. So, no, I'm all in on this.
1: Bucky, with his shock of golden hair and trim at 700 kilograms, a.k.a. 1,500-pound build, Donald Trump has been drawing crowds from across Bangladesh since he arrived at the National Zoo last week. The rare albino buffalo became a sensation when a farmer noticed that his blonde tuft of hair resembled the distinctive locks of the U.S. president. Yay or nay?
5: That's a lot. It's real touchy. I mean, I don't know how many people would respect the fact that this inner buffalo looks like the president. But, yeah, I mean, I'm not on this one. I'm not on board. I still think it's funny. I appreciate it. But, yeah, I don't know. That's tough. They're coming from everywhere to see a buffalo that is going locks like the president. That's something that he certainly would take umbrage with.
0: You know, I'll say yay, but it says a lot that our president resembles a buffalo. Think about that. People at the National Zoo in Bangladesh, you know, when they see a buffalo, they think of our president. I tell you what, I mean, that's strange, weird, and kind of sad. It really is, but I think it's funny. So I'm going to go over to yay.
1: All right. Andy, the handwritten sign at a Northern California public library warned patrons to expect more noise than usual. That warning quickly proved to be an understatement as professional wrestlers accompanied by booming music thundered into the reading space and jumped into a ring flanked by row upon row of bookshelves. It was the Benicia's Public Library in Benicia, California. Yay or nay?
0: Nay, because if you go to a library, you want quiet, okay? I'm not against music. I love music. I love wrestling, okay? I mean, it's not the time and place, really. And the sign shouldn't make that. I mean, it doesn't mean a damn thing, because a library stands for peace and quiet and a place where people want to learn and study, not watch wrestling. There are places for wrestling.
5: I go back and forth. I would say, like, nah, I'm not on it. Like, there certainly is a time and a place for wrestling, but I feel like Andy's been a little bit of old man on the lawn. It's okay every now and then to sneak some of this stuff in. It's okay. Like, it's not the end of the world. So I say nay, but I would kind of wink and nod if I happen to catch somebody doing that and not worry about it.
0: Well, I will say this, though. I don't know where Benicia, California is, but that library probably has only about 10 books in there anyway, right? And the 9 people that go there can't read.
5: I mean, I wouldn't say that they can't read. I would just say that, like, it's a small, intimate library.
6: Population 27 okay. People.
0: Population 27. Thank you very much. Yeah. And 25 okay, can't so, read.
5: Okay, so you got 27 people there. You'd be okay.
0: Population 27. How many of you think have a library card? You think?
5: Everybody. Really? Hopefully they got maximum participation.
0: No probably. One has library cards anymore.
1: All right. I'm curious to hear both your guys' answers on this one. Bucky, sports fans would much rather see their favorite team win the Super Bowl than the U.S. win the World Cup. Yay or nay?
5: Oh, 100%. Super Bowl. Soccer is king worldwide. Football is king within the U.S. So, yeah, it's about the Super Bowl team.
0: It's about the Super Bowl all the time because soccer is a different kind of intensity watching it. You don't go away sad and say, wait till next year. Super Bowl is right there. People talk about the Super Bowl now for next year's Super Bowl. That's what they're doing, right? Exactly what they're doing. I mean, it's great. All right, that's what we'll do. We're going to take you from worst to first and so much more. Really? Where? On Fox Sports Sunday. Coming up right here, next. We are Fox
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1: This is going to be fun.
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1: Let's not overreact.
3: This is Covino and Rich.
10: The parade in New York City. And I just want to point out one of my favorite moments. Not the girl who was twerking on a lamppost and they, you know, showed her ass. Not that.
11: Alicia Keys.
10: Not Alicia Keys.
12: By the way, did you see where all of New York was just singing her song? Dude, Concrete Jungle.
11: Her dancing with the Knicks players was cool.
12: But, that dude, like, give you chills type of moments, yeah, and visuals from New York. Like Rich said, we live in California now. This is one of the first times in a long time where we had FOMO. Like, we feared missing out from this event. And, man, people were in tears. People were celebrating. So many great highlights.
10: Like you said, all the emotional moments, like ass twerking on a light post and Alicia Keys singing, James Dolan, Mayor Mamdani, all that. But did you see Tyler Kolek? The fun is that he is the bench player that, as they say, got the A on the group project but didn't do much.
12: Hey, he's still part of the team.
10: He is. But I love,
12: like, he could be undermined, you know, however you want, by security, by people saying who. He still gets a ring. He's still part of the team.
10: Well, of course, I just love that today on social media, I'm on the team bro is trending because he was stopped multiple times by officers and officials. Like, thinking he was a fan running where he shouldn't run. And people had to be like, no, he's on the team.
12: Understandable, though, because he looks like any other bro out there. He really does. He's an unassuming NBA player. He's a young white dude.
11: And not as tall as...
0: Hey, this is Cheech.
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15: My objection to soccer and the World Cup is A, the U.S. men team, they never do anything, and it appears maybe they're going to do something this year, so that helps. The other objection I have is there's never goals scored. 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I have no information. I just look at a game, and I go with my gut, and so far I'm 4-1.
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24: Saturday night, Japan shut out Tunisia 4-0. Japan and the Netherlands are now tied for first place in Group F on 4 points. Tunisia has been eliminated. Earlier Saturday night, Curaçao earned a scoreless tie against Ecuador for its first ever World Cup point. Behind a World Cup record 15 saves by Eloy Room, the result also clinched Group E for Germany. Golf going into the final round of the U.S. Open, Wyndham Clark at 7-under par overall. Has a 6-shot lead over 4 players, including Scottie Scheffler. Clark will tee off the final round at 2:30 Eastern time this afternoon. Rory McIlroy, 10 shots off the lead at 3-over par overall. Baseball Saturday night, the Phillies' Kyle Schwarber hit 3 home runs, and Bryce Harper hit for the cycle at a 15-3 victory over the New York Mets. I'm Isaac Lohengrin.
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12: Oh, what is going on? Welcome in. Happy Sunday to you. Happy Father's Day to all the dads out there. Hope all is well. Man, we got a lot to do. We got ball always on the brain. Never changes. 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Let me see on the Zoom chat. Yes, we got Crack. We got Jeff. Faces painted and everything. Ready for the World Cup. No vuvuzelas, but ready to go. How you guys doing today?
27: I just would have wished that doing the Ivory Coast would have taken the shot. I mean, it was right there. Like, just shoot the ball to the goal. It's been fun watching more World Cup as the day is going. I mean, Ecuador last night was hilarious in their 0-0 game last night, where they outshot Curaçao, 27-9.

0: hormones and whatnot happening very soon.
1: Wow. Hey guys, how you guys doing? I am in Scranton, Pennsylvania.
2: Okay.
1: My buddy's place over here. Last time I was here, if you guys remember,
0: you flipped the camera around and showed your buddy like putzing around. I remember.
1: He locked himself in his own bathroom. Yeah. Last time we were here, he reminded me of that last night. He was sitting in there on the bowl for about an hour and couldn't get out. He had to call someone over to break him out of his own bathroom. So, it's God's country up here. I'm in the mountains. I can't explain it. Out of his door, it's just the air is so different than Las Vegas.
2: Yeah.
1: It's so much more clean and comfortable. And, it really is a nice part of the country. I love coming up here. I come up here once in a while for Christmas time and once for the winter and the summer. It's just two different atmospheres. But he's got such a homey house, nice house. He's got a clear head and a lot of money. I bust his chops the whole time when I'm here. But we grew up together, and it's just amazing how, after almost 40 years of friendship, just to see us both doing our thing. And he's got a lot of money now. I just try to make him spend some of it, though, because I said, listen, you're gonna die with all this money. And I tease him all the time, millions and millions of dollars. I said, listen, you got 100,000 miles on your car. What are you doing? And he goes, you're probably right. Get a new car. Have some fun. And everyone always think, I got to save this. I got to save money. My kids, my grandkids, I got to buy. No, enjoy your life a little bit, you know?
0: Sure, enjoy your life.
1: Oh, man. Sure. I terrorize him. But I love him to death. I just, you know, he's great. And I went to a reunion last night, too, which was, in North Jersey. And to see all the people I graduated. I never went to my 10 year or 25 year, but I did go to a reunion last night, about 30 people that I graduated with. That was nice. Really fun to see the people. And it was great. I can't believe how they follow me. I'm not a Facebook guy. So, I mean, I do have Facebook for once in a while for some family, but I'm not really enough on Facebook, I guess. They all followed me, the things that I did. Like, they were saying, oh, we seen you on Showtime years ago. And, you know, they knew more about me than I knew. God, it was interesting. But it was a great, great time. And it's just great to reflect on some things myself. So, my friend's not locked in the bathroom this year. He's going around. And, yeah, he's good.
2: That's very good. I like the decor. I like the pool playing. You know,
1: see those things right there in the background.
2: Well,
1: see those two? Those hung in Mizorak's house in Florida. Steve Mizorak. He had a pool room in Florida. Steve Mizorak was one of the best pool players back in the day. He used to do the light beer from Miller commercials with like Rodney Dangerfield was on.
2: Yeah.
1: So he was a great pool player. They hung in his pool room and we all knew. And it's a really nice. I could take you around to different parts of the room and you'd say, wow, this is like a museum it's like a museum on steroids. Yeah.
2: We might have to do that today. We might have to have a little show and tell here. I want to start with the U.S. Open because it's underway already. It's funny, the staggered start times. You got to wait until 2:30 Eastern time for Wyndham Clark and Scottie Scheffler to tee off, but we're underway already.
0: Yeah.
2: Early morning, a little U.S. Open action over here at Shinnecock. Wyndham Clark leading it by 6 strokes to start the final round, and I can't get over what a difference a year makes. Last year, Wyndham Clark was destroying lockers out of frustration because he missed the cut. He didn't even make the cut last year, and I dug this up from Golf Channel just to show how far Wyndham Clark has come along in 1 year. Check this out.
3: Sadly, dents in the lockers from an angry Wyndham Clark who took his frustrations out after missing the cut at the U.S. Open. Clark addressing it this afternoon.
4: Yeah, I mean, I've had a lot of highs and lows in my career, especially this year, some lows. And, you know, I made a mistake that I deeply regret, and I'm very sorry for what happened.
2: Sorry about kicking in the lockers over there at the U.S. Open last year. Now he's leading by 6 strokes. He's dusting the field right now.
0: Yeah.
2: So from kicking lockers into a 6-shot lead, man, that's golf right there. 1 year. That's the turnaround that can happen from good to bad or from bad to good. It's happening from bad to good for Wyndham here.
0: This tournament has no juice. It is a completely boring and dead tournament. There are no fans because yesterday, Brian, you mentioned the 2:30 start. That's

0: normal. Yesterday, the league group did not tee off till 3:45 p.m. Eastern. I don't know about you. I don't want to be probably stuck in traffic.
1: Long Island traffic, especially.
0: Long Island traffic, like to and from to leave at 8 o'clock at night. Like, I just, who's doing, like, there's no crowds. There's just nothing in this tournament. It's dead.
1: Wow.
0: You know, we were told that this was a tournament where the course would win. I mean, and for the most part, it's actually been okay. Like, you know, there's one guy basically that's shooting above par, and that's Clark. But the unevenness of when you played, whether it was Thursday morning or Thursday afternoon or Friday morning, made a big difference, right? The wind died down at one point, and Wyndham Clark was able to basically shoot, like, I think it was like 5 under over 9, right, and take the tournament over. So it's just kind of been uneven, right? Like, they prepared for bad weather, never happened, and then they oversaturated the greens. They're trying to make corrections to it. It really is the tournament hasn't made much sense. And we get to a final grouping of Scheffler on the hunt, man. He's right there, right? Right on the hunt to make this a tournament today, potentially. But, you know, Clark's going to have to go 4 over and Scotty's going to have to go 4 under. I mean, it's going to have to be something like that to make this tournament. Clark did what we had to do yesterday, right? Just sort of played even par golf and made it happen. It's so funny how golf works. Right now on the course, there's about 12 golfers. There's a guy who's 3 under after 5. He just got out of the bunker here on 6. He's going to end up parring 6. I looked him up. Yeah, he's a live golfer. He hasn't played in a major since 2018. Hmm. And he's 3 under on a Sunday through 6 holes.
1: Yeah. Wow.
0: That make any sense. Like,
1: yeah.
0: And he was 10 over yesterday, I think it was.
2: Wow.
0: 10 over
2: sure.
0: yesterday.
1: The conditions are much better today, though.
0: They are much better. Yeah. Not much wind, at least so far, which was a lot of wind yesterday morning, if you recall.
1: Yep.
0: So I just feel like this tournament has been kind of meh. Like, it's like, I don't know. There haven't been any memorable shots, really. They're not yet, at least. There haven't been, like, I don't know. Clark did a good job of saving a lot of shots yesterday, hitting some long par putts. I think the probability of him hitting, like, all 6 of the long putts he made was, like, nothing, but he made them. I don't know. It's really, there's nothing happening, Crack. I don't feel like there's, like, a lot of energy with this tournament.
1: Yeah, this course and the conditions that were making it really tough out there for the best golfers in the world. I like seeing these guys struggle a little bit, though. You know, stay below par. I don't know why. It just makes me think that they're normal. So anything can happen when you have this type of course and these conditions. I want to say no Sunday lead is completely safe, but the conditions are much better today. But really, all you need is 1 or 2 bad shots by Clark. And, you know, I don't know if it's totally wide open, but I'm looking at BetMGM, the odds over on BetMGM here. So we have Wyndham Clark at -3 to 1. You have to lay 3 to 1 on him to win live. Scheffler is the next one, closest one, at +6 to 1. Everything else is 30 to 1 or better. Wow. That's actually pretty high. They really got Wyndham Clark winning this thing easy today. You just look at these golfers that are Shoffley, Tagala, Kim, Burns, Stevens, Mitchell. These guys are 30, 40, 50, 60 to 1. Yeah. Fitzpatrick, Fleetwood, 60, 70 to 1. So they have no one else close to him in this one. So it's pretty interesting. But if Clark drops a stroke or two in the first couple of holes, and he's going into the turn with a 2 or 3 stroke lead, the nerves could set in a little bit. I'm not saying that.
2: Could happen.
0: I have a question.
2: Yeah.
0: What would you make Scheffler up 7 heading into a Sunday at the U.S. Open? He's got to be -1,000.
1: Much more. Like, yeah, much, much more.
2: Like, golf pass,
0: it feels like this is a...
1: He is 1,000. That's right. 10 to 1. Yeah.
0: Low number for the 7-stroke leader at a U.S. Open. I mean, think about this.
1: Conditions the way they are now today, yes, I agree. I agree with you, Jeff.
0: He has to go 4 over... And Scotty's got to go 4 under, right? That my math is correct here to make this, right?
2: Not as much, but like 3 under, that would do it.
0: Well, 3 under and 3 over, and 3 under and 3 over end up a tie. That's a tie.
2: Got to go 4 and 3.
0: Yeah. So, like, how many guys have gone 4 under in the tournament this week at any point in the tournament?
1: Yeah.
0: Wyndham did round one. That was it. I mean, look at the leaderboard right now. Out of the guys in the top 10, there's been three rounds total, I think, I can find, of guys going 4 under in the tournament, the top 10 guys through the first 3 rounds. So I just think it feels like this number is light. I'm not. I already have Clark. Yeah. I got Clark at a better number 4 days ago, whatever it was, 3 days ago. I'm not betting minus 300. But like it, I think it's not. I think the number is super short from what we're looking at today. Maybe I'm totally wrong, and Wyndham Clark just has a complete meltdown. But that requires someone else to shoot four or five over to me, four or five under, Brian, which still feels unlikely. The kids are better. I get that. But remember, too, at the end of these majors, and this is important to note on a Sunday, right? Like, guys are going to be going for it more, quote unquote, going for it, right? And they're going to make errors. Like, so you have to play a clean round, go for it, and still shoot four under to probably get Clark today. I think the number's short. I'm not doing it. Maybe I would tie it with, like, you know, with to like Spain today winning, and maybe you find the way to do that. But otherwise, I don't really see. I think just think the number's too short.
2: Maybe this is the golf gods getting baked into the line. You know, Wyndham's destroying lockers last year. Maybe the golf gods get him back today. You know, is that what we're seeing with the line right now? I'm just kidding, but
0: I mean, it's I do believe in some of that sometimes. there's also like his major history is really, really interesting. Like,
2: yeah,
0: it doesn't make much sense. I mean, he has.
2: But you hit on it right there, right? Where if well, Crack mentioned it. If Wyndham, a couple of bogeys, you know, rough start, the turn, it's not in the bag just yet. Maybe some nerves, you know. If you can just see Scotty put some pressure on Wyndham, it's almost like it reminds me of the Knicks and the Spurs. Really, is a random comparison, but. You know, when the Spurs are down 3-1, you're thinking, oh, gosh, it's over. And then going into game five, you're like, if they could just put some pressure on the Knicks, you know, win a game, have a lead, you never know. And they weren't able to do that. But it's the same kind of idea. You've got Wyndham has this huge lead, six-shot lead. Scotty has no margin for error, right? Like yesterday, he had four birdies on the back nine. He gave one stroke back on 17, but four birdies on the back nine is really good. He had a makeable putt for eagle and didn't make it. And it's like those type of things. He has to hit on everything. He can't leave any shots on the course. Or you're going to lose. He's back by too much. There's just not enough time to make that up. There's no margin for error, but it's really just a matter of can Scotty put some pressure on Wyndham? Can Wyndham maybe be in a spot to feel that pressure and then it go downhill from there?
0: And Crack's right. It's got to start early. And you know, the back, I think, is tougher than the front, too. So, like, there's opportunities in the early to get on the board and make that, you know, make him feel that pressure. And also, too, like, this is important. There's just the lack of crowds make it easier on the golfer. Like, there's not as much pressure there when the crowd's not. The crowd's going to be very pro Scotty, right? I think very clearly they seem pro Scotty all the time. If the crowd's not big today, like, it's not going to feel as much pressure on Clark, because every shot Scotty makes that's good, the crowd's going to roar. We saw it yesterday when they showed the coverage of the tournament, and they're just roaring every good shot he makes, and they're not doing that with Clark. There was like a small pack following him. And I think that's going to play a big role today. If a full crowd comes out and is like, Scotty, Scott, it's going to give Clark some yips early on. But I will say, Clark is a former Oregon Duck. So,
2: very good
0: under pressure, obviously, as we have shown in many comfortable playoff games.
2: That's right. Yeah. That's nails under pressure, no doubt.
0: Super regionals in baseball. Just a few weeks ago. He's a former Duck. Yeah. Former Oregon Duck. So, you know, we don't condone hitting lockers at Pinehurst, but
2: we need the intros. You know, like the Sunday Night Football intros for the NFL on NBC. We need that for golf. We need Wyndham Clark, Oregon. You know, I would love that. Yeah,
0: transfer from Oklahoma State before it became like a thing to transfer. He went to Oregon. So.
1: Don't you guys like to see these great golfers though having conditions where it's a bit tougher?
2: Yes.
0: Yeah. Well, yes. It's a good mix between this and, you know, what you get in a Masters or PGA and what you might get overseas where the wind and weather might create. And that's obviously a much different style of golf over when you play the Open, right? The Open Championship. So no, I like Crack. I absolutely like seeing it. I just was sort of under the impression this is going to be like barely getting to par is. Mm-hmm.
2: Right,
0: the tournament is, and we're going to probably end up with multiple guys over to be under par by the end of today. And so I just thought it would be a little tougher, and depending on what time of day you played, too, to be fair, depending on the time of day you played, how tough it was.
2: I do love the phone alerts you get describing Rory's tournament here. It's just up, down, up, down, roller coaster ride. I'll get an alert. It's like 66-foot putt. He's only four shots off the lead. Next thing you know, it's like he bogeyed 10. Like, he's minus two. He's plus one. The last one I got, Rory fizzles at U.S. Open. Hopes fade with 40 on back nine. He's just been all over the place at Shinnecock here these first three
0: days. Yeah,
2: and he's
0: still like... there, he's still in contention a little bit. I mean, imagine you're Russell Henley right now. You're plus 15, just grinding out the last day at the U.S. Open. You know, you'll make some money today, obviously, but man, that's got to be tough.
2: Yeah, absolutely. It's playing out the string over here, no doubt. All right, we've got Bill Krakenberger, professional sports handicapper, Jeff Schwartz, eight-year NFL veteran. I'm Brian Noe. The World's Game at BetMGM is here. Bet on the soccer showdowns with two up early payout. So that if you're up by two, BetMGM will pay you. That's right. Place a pregame straight match result bet on any tournament game. 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All right, coming up next, a team that made a major move to reach the next level isn't close to reaching the next level. 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
18: Dallas and had this to say on who's to blame for this situation.
19: You have to be careful of some things just because of all the people involved. And the people I feel worst for besides Brennan is Texas Tech. And I know they might have, I think where they messed up was they talked too much. And nobody knew any of this about Brennan. Nobody knew when he was in the portal this was happening. I mean, Brennan probably should have gone in the draft in January, right? If we would have known, but nobody knew. So the people at Tech have been great, very supportive. Joey McGuire, I think, is one of the best human beings on the planet. He's a lot of head coaches are transactional. He is not. And they didn't do anything wrong here. If anybody should be questioned or be catching heat, it should be Cincinnati, because they knew for 2 years and never said anything and didn't do anything about it.
18: There's your headline right there. Because Cincinnati has a federal lawsuit pending against Sorsby in Ohio, accusing him of breaching his NIL contract following his transfer to Texas Tech. And I think there's $1 million at stake. But if you're the agent for Brendan Sorsby, why are you bringing this up? He's not a sympathetic figure. Okay? Just go quiet. Let this kid go to his pro day. Hopefully he is on the road to recovery, understanding that this is day to day, every day the rest of his life. And
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20: 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The Odd Couple with Rob Parker and Kelvin Washington. 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

0: 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All right, Jeff, you and I love the WNBA. And yesterday, I'm not saying you don't love it, Crack. You bet the WNBA all the time.
1: Love is a strong word, but I watch it.
0: Okay, your relationship is a little rocky right now with the
1: WNBA. I'll just watch one team, the team we're about to talk about. That's about it.
0: The Atlanta Dream. No, I'll be kidding. The Indiana Fever, they got crushed by the Atlanta Dream. Yeah. Lost by 17 points. The
2: biggest
0: worst
2: loss of
0: the
2: season, yeah.
0: Yeah, of the season for the Fever. They gave up 113 points. Jeez. They play no defense. Their defense is a wreck. And the bigger picture is their head coach, Stephanie White, is not working for this team. Right? Yeah. The Fever fired Christy Sides. That was 2 years ago. They brought in Stephanie White to get to the next level. They are not reaching the next level. This is a 9-7 team. They are underachieving. They are not a well-coached team at all. And so they probably are second-guessing this decision. Maybe not to fire Christy Sides, but at least to bring in Stephanie White. It's just not working right now. I don't know that it's going to work going forward.
1: They got to choose Stephanie White or Caitlin Clark. Those are the two choices. Because the body language of the Fever players around the coach is not good. We don't have to be body language experts to see that it's not working out. How many times does the coach talk to the players and they put their heads down or don't look like they're paying attention? Just like the lack of game flow sometimes. I know that Caitlin Clark has a couple turnovers that probably shouldn't happen in a game, right? Yesterday she had two turnovers in quarters one, two, and four, and five in the third quarter. You know, if she let that go down by one and a half a game, Brian, it's all she needs, right? And a lot of them are just, don't catch the ball, please. Someone catch the ball. Her brain sometimes works too fast for she threw a pass yesterday to Sophie who just wasn't looking. Like, Caitlin should have thrown the pass. But for the most part, a lot of them are just her trying to make plays for teammates, which are better than dumb turnovers that we see all the time. It's just Kelsey Mitchell, you throw the ball, you get 20 dribbles. Great score, elite score. Look, I don't know if net points, do you care about net point? Whatever. But, I mean, defensively, okay, the net ratings off of this team. Clark, minus 10. Sophie Cunningham, who's a defensive specialist, yeah, minus 7. Mm-hmm. Aaliyah Boston, minus 9. Kelsey Mitchell, minus 22. Lexi Hall, minus 6. Lexi and Sophie are both supposed to be defensive players. Like, where's the defense at? And so it's just not working. Like, whatever, it's just not working. They turn the ball over too much. They don't rebound. They don't play defense. And, like, yesterday Clark should have had 50 shots. She started the game like 4 for 5, 13 points in the first quarter, ended up with 18 shots. It just feels often, Brian, they're so just disjointed offensively. There's no rhythm. They should be a pick and roll team with her and Aaliyah Boston. That should be the offense. Very simple offense. Put Kelsey Mitchell in the corner. She can shoot threes, as many as she wants. She's a really good offensive player. But whatever they're doing together is not working. You see against better teams. The Liberty smoked them. The Dream beat them 2 times in a row. They're going to beat the bad teams because they score a ton of points. And so it's hard to keep up. But the teams that can actually score, like the Dream, like the Liberty, they're not going to win those games. They're just not. They're not good enough.
2: Yeah, Jeff, I know all this WNBA talk at 9 in the morning gets that blood pumping. Yeah.
1: Well, I just watched the Fever. If we talked about another team, I'd be screwed.
2: In all seriousness, the WNBA, the player props are very beatable. I've talked about this before. I've had a really good run on the WNBA season so far. Running so hot on these player props. I actually might have one for the parlay platter coming up a little while. Or at some point, maybe, the prop it up. But yeah, you got a player like Caitlin Clark. She's the face of the league. She isn't happy with the coach. We know that here. But in today's sports world, these things, unfortunately, and even almost unbelievably, don't end up well for the coaches. The players have all the power. I mean, we've seen that over the years, with the NBA and, different sports. But I'm from the old school where, like, Billy Martin or, one of the, from the Yankees, that he's the manager of the team. He's got the power. Even when he tried to substitute Roy White in right field for Reggie Jackson, I don't know if I'm going back a ways here, guys, but yeah. Reggie coming in, arguing face-to-face, ready to have a fist fight with the manager. So I guess it does go all the way back, to that time period. But, yeah, I'm one where I love the old-fashioned managers.
1: But, Craig, I would love for Stephanie White to be that coach every now and then, to, like, fight for her players when they call these fouls or don't call. There's a video yesterday I sent to you, Brian. There's, like, seven calls that the Fever got where Atlanta players just fell over. And Clark, there's that one, the picture, the still image of two players grabbing her arms.
3: Right,
1: and she's going through the paint. She's ended up scoring. Like, Stephanie White doesn't get technical fouls for her players, doesn't fight with the rest for her players. I would love for her to tell Caitlin, no, we're doing it my way. I mean, I think it doesn't work out, but, like, she doesn't really, like, look like she's, like defends them on the court.
3: Yeah.
1: I don't know. I just think it's not working out. And I don't know what they're going to do, Brian. They're going to choose Clark, probably, I would imagine.
3: They have to. They're building around Caitlin Clark. They'd be out of their minds the other way around. Yeah.
1: Here's the thing about, I know people are very polarizing about Clark. I think the media on social media about WNBA is absolutely insane. Every game's not a referendum on every player every single time they play. It's so ridiculous. Like, can you imagine in the NBA if every single game played, there was like a referendum on all the players? Like, it's just not that same way. We gotta stop, okay? Please stop, WNBA Twitter. But the fact is, like, again, if Clark eliminated 1.5 turnovers a game, her scoring is so much better this season. She leads in assist. Her defense is better. It's not great. It's better this season. She has a steal a game, a block a game. She's the best passer in the game. Like, she's gotten so much better scoring this year. She had an up and under the basket yesterday, layup. She used her left hand to finish a couple times yesterday. But everything else is just not. Again, the turnovers are, again, can't have 7-4. I take 4 a game.
3: Yeah.
1: It's like 4.5 right now.
3: Four
1: a game is about fine. They also have to stop giving turnovers to the passer if the person catching the ball can't catch the basketball. Like, that's not, how is that a turnover on the
3: passer? Right, yeah, sure. It was a good pass right on the numbers. Just butterfingers. Yeah, sure.
1: It's not working, Crack. It's not working,
3: It's the interceptions in the NFL. You know, perfect pass, doink right off the shoulder pads. That, it's a pick. It sucks.
1: That'd be funny if they start checking the wide receiver. You know what's working really well right now, though, is Crack Zoom on his eye tracking on his iPad on the Zoom. Because that thing is
3: tracking. It's kind of like surround sound. You know, it's in, out. I like that. Yeah,
2: you know that when I went on to that, is that must be something new?
1: It's your iPad.
2: Because I turned it on and I'm like, this thing's moving around. Is someone watching me live? No, it's your iPad or something.
1: It's your iPad. Your iPad.
3: It's cinematic
1: your
3: iPads, right now. Yeah.
1: They track you, like they track your movements. And
2: is
1: so
2: it because I have a new iPad. It's because of it actually. I was like, how is that moving? And then, you know, you start thinking, you know, this thing is. Yeah, it's moving.
3: Looks
2: moving
3: good.
2: Around
3: By the way, shout out to Angel Reese, right? Fastest player in the WNBA history to reach 1,000 rebounds. Only took 79 games. That's great. She's a very good rebounder. Her scoring has been better. And then think about this Atlanta Dream team. They get Breonna Jones back. They don't even have her right. Imagine Angel Reese and Breonna Jones, your front line on the glass. Good luck, man. Like, Angel's doing her thing, obviously. You know, the dustbuster of the rebounds right there. And I think her game has improved, Jeff. You know, like, we've clowned her for the longest time with the me bounds, which was, you know, horrible misses, and she gets those rebounds.
1: Yeah.
3: Her game is way beyond that. It kind of reminds me, this is a weird comparison, but it reminds me of Russell Westbrook. When Russell Westbrook was with the Thunder and he was averaging a triple-double for the entire season, there were a lot of critics out there that are like, oh, like, when there's an opposing team shooting a free throw, Steven Adams and the bigs, they box everybody out, and then Russell Westbrook swoops in there and gets the easy rebound. It's like, he does way more than just that. You know what I mean? I feel that way with Angel Reese, where, yeah, the me bounds off of bad misses by herself, those things have accumulated, and yet they factor into the 1,000 rebounds. But she's done way more than just the me bound. So to focus on only that is just silly to me.
1: You mentioned the Atlanta Dream when they get Jones back. They're already number one in the WNBA in offensive rebounds. So it's going to be even more. And Angel's doing a good look. Angel's always been an elite rebounder, an incredible rebounder. Just that's a polish up per game inside. Like, he just, that's all it's all comes down to. Shot well yesterday from the field. You know, shooting 43%. Like, it's probably need to be about 50. Like,
3: gotta that's be where, better. Yeah, that's, no doubt.
1: She, all her shots are within 4 feet of the rim, essentially. But, dude, she rebounds her, and, you know, there's, you obviously aren't going to have a stat like this, but, like, you know, there's a lot of times where her effort to just tip the ball on a rebound leads to someone else getting a rebound, or at least the ball going out of bounds off someone else. She'll get credit for those, obviously, but her effort on the glass to just create chaos leads to someone else on her team making a play.
3: Absolutely. Kind of like the hockey assist or rebound.
1: It's basically what it is. Yeah. Like, and her ability to do that creates so many more chances for her team for success. And those don't, you know, she had 8 rebounds yesterday. That was it. But like there were 3, 4, 5 other ones she tipped, got in the way, made some chaos, and ended up leading to more dream points. I just think taking the over in every Fever game is like, I sent a text to someone yesterday. I like the over in this game, but it's so high and one bad quarter, and it was over by 40 points.
3: I know, it's insane, man. It just flew over. By the way, that's something that Isaac Lohenkron doesn't get credit for. He generates some kind of like hockey assist rebound attempts for us.
4: Yeah.
3: It doesn't show up on his stat sheet, but he does that for us every single weekend over here. Ilo with the latest. What's going on, man?
4: Thank you, Brian. Indeed, some analytic nerd somewhere has that in their database, but kudos to you. I'd never heard the term me-bound before. I love it. You know, the ultimate example of a me-bound? Back in 2003, a player for the Cleveland Cavaliers named Ricky Davis was one rebound away from a triple-double.
3: It was against the Magic, right? Like, and he did. He missed on purpose, and I think it was Doug Collins was pissed. He missed at the buzzer on purpose, got his own rebound, so he got the triple-double. And the other team was so mad. I'll never forget that, Ilo. Great pull by you.
4: That was the ultimate indication of a me-bound. The ultimate indication of a major domination right now going on in the final round of the U.S. Open, because Wyndham Clark at 7-under par overall has a 6-shot lead over 4 players, including Scottie Scheffler. Clark going to tee off the final round at 2:30 p.m. Eastern time this afternoon. If you're wondering about Rory McIlroy, he is 10 shots off the lead at 3-over par overall. Trained to push past the pain. Not athletes, just people. Trafficked every day right here in the United States, sometimes by someone they trusted. During the World Cup, help us break the silence. 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At the World Cup on Saturday night, Japan shut out Tunisia 4-0. Japan and the Netherlands now tied for first place in Group F on 4 points. Tunisia has been eliminated. Earlier Saturday night, Curaçao earned a scoreless tie against Ecuador for its first ever World Cup point, by a World Cup record 15 saves by Eloy Room, a result that also clinched Group E for Germany. In Major League Baseball on Saturday night, the Phillies' Kyle Schwarber hit 3 home runs, while Bryce Harper hit for the cycle in a 15-3 win over the Mets. Schwarber now with 28 home runs to lead the majors. The Baltimore Orioles defeated the Dodgers in L.A. despite Shohei Ohtani's 16th home run. Red Sox victorious at Seattle 5-1. And Minnesota's Byron Buxton hit a grand slam as part of a 10-run fifth inning in a 16-8 win at Arizona. Guys, all yours.
3: 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So I'm getting my references mixed up over here. I just looked it up. The play that Ilo is talking about, the Ricky Davis failed triple-double, he went to his own basket and missed on purpose and tried to get the rebound. And they're like, no rebound for you. That's not. He even said, he was like, that was the worst thing ever, man. That happened against Jerry Sloan's Utah Jazz team. They're just showing Jerry Sloan on the bench like, he has this dumbfounded look like he didn't really just do that, right? Am I seeing things right? I'm thinking of someone, I don't know what, I swear it was the Orlando Magic, and Doug Collins was ticked off because a player needed a rebound and went in for a layup, missed on purpose, got the rebound to try to get this triple-double. I have to try to find out who that was, but yeah, it was a totally different thing. But the Ricky Davis one was That was bad. He went to his own basket.
1: Oh,
3: to try
1: it's
3: to get the rebound.
1: Anthony Bowie did it.
3: Okay.
1: It looks like this one, Doug Collins was upset.
3: I remember Doug Collins being so upset right after the game. Like, yeah, the player went up to Doug like, hey, man. Like, he's like, no, don't even talk to me. Like, he just stormed right off the court. Yeah.
1: It looks like they called a timeout to, like, get an assist for him. And Doug Collins was upset about it. Like, with a minute left, they called a timeout to, like, get him and make sure he got an assist to get his 10th and get a triple-double. I mean, look, I'm kind of, like, pro stat padding.
3: You're pro stat padding? Really?
1: It really depends on the situation. I'm not as anti as other people. I think when it's blatantly done like that, but I'm okay with someone chasing, like, a milestone when they're winning. I'm all generally okay with some of that stuff. It doesn't bother me as much as it bothers you.
3: Oh, I hate it, man. I hate it. Crack, you stat patter guy? You up with that?
2: Yeah, you know.
3: Maybe if you have the over on a prop, you're cool with it.
2: Right,
3: yeah.
2: Right. No, I mean, you're right.
1: That's happened zero times.
2: It all depends. The allegiance is all about the bankroll, and if I have over on a player, yes, absolutely stat pad. And if I have under, what's it, hack a shack, you know?
3: Yeah, there's...
2: So, yeah. I'm not really a guy who probably would like. I hate when the defense or the other team lets, depending on what sport, lets them stat pad. I've seen in the past. Who was the It was someone on Mark Gastineau. Didn't Mark Gastineau go up to someone recently? This is Mark Gastineau.
3: Yeah, right.
2: Who did he go up to?
1: To Brett Favre. Right.
2: Yeah, it was Favre. He started yelling and screaming.
3: I want my sack back, Brett. And Brett's like, what does that even mean?
2: But
3: you
2: heard me
3: too, Brett. Yeah,
2: he's off a little bit, though, right? He's off. He's like he was off a little. But he was great part of the great sack exchange. Klecko and I think Lyons. Yeah. Oh, my God. That was a great time, though. But,
3: it's crazy how your mind remembers things. I just watched the YouTube video of Anthony Bowie. And right, you're right, Jeff. It was an assist. So they're up by whatever they're up by. It's the game's over. They throw it to Bowie. He throws it to a teammate. He gets the assist. And Doug Collins walking off the court. Bowie's like, "Hey, man!" And he's like, "Get away from me!" He did a swim move away. It's amazing. All right, we've got Bill Krakenberger, professional sports handicapper, Jeff Schwartz, 8-year NFL veteran. 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
14: Out says he's got a higher floor over Nabonsa. He's going to be really good. Can he be a core player, a Steph, or just a Klay Thompson? I think he has the ability to be Klay level. Okay. Klay was the third best player on the best Warriors team that had KD, Steph, Draymond, and Klay. Okay, here's another scout. This one's worrisome. What bothers me, it's some divaness here. I think you're getting kind of a glimpse of who he's going to be, more like Paul George or Kawhi, where if he's not healed, he's just not playing. Well, we saw that at Kansas. That's troubling. Here's a coach. And I heard this same thing about Markelle Fultz. This one really worries me. Yeah, I love his demeanor. He seems locked in. But when we jumped on them, I felt like he had a little bit of...
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14: 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Nick's throwing a parade as we speak. But to dampen it a little, the owner, James Dolan, is not for bringing the band back together next year. I agree with Dolan. He doesn't want to get caught up in what they call the second apron. Here's Dolan yesterday.
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19: I want everybody talking about the Bengals. I want everybody talking about what I'm saying in my press conferences. You know, you go back and watch what I said before 2019 season at LSU. You know, I feel very similarly about this team.
18: 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It feels like you're going to need to at least win a game in the postseason for Zach Taylor to be back next year with the Bengals.
20: That's the bar you're saying?
18: 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It's got to win at least one. Okay.
20: Like, if you really look at the AFC this year, it is wide open for Cincinnati to be able to take it.
21: And I think that that's why the pressure is on Zach Taylor to win. 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
2: He swings, and it's a fly ball deep to right field, back towards the wall, in the corner. It is gone! It's gone! Ozzie Albies let it fly down the right field line, and the Braves win it!
1: There you go. Compliments of Braves Radio Network as the Braves beat the Brewers 4-3 yesterday. I always think of the gamblers out there. You know, if you're going to hit a walk-off, couldn't you have had a runner on second or whatever to cover the run line? I'm sure someone had the Braves on the run line right there. Or extras. That sometimes happens in extras where you get the home run and, you know, I don't know, maybe you don't have that runner on base. Doesn't happen as much now in extras, but every now and then that happens where you get the walk-off homer, but you don't have anybody on base and don't cover the run line. So it was fun times for the Braves yesterday, but they walk it on off against the Brewers. All right, we got the platter to get to. Let's do this.
0: Check this out. Parlay platter.
1: Okay, Crack, we start with you. What's something you like?
3: All right, let's go to baseball. Detroit Tigers. Looks like they're a pick, minus 110 both ways. Detroit Tigers today at home. That's my portion of the platter.
4: All right, I'm going to the World Cup. Game later today, I believe it's 6 o'clock on FS1. Uruguay, Cape Verde. I'm taking Uruguay minus one. I sent this to you where it's at, Brian, on the app, just to make sure everyone can find it. Here's the deal. Cape Verde allowed 27 shots to Spain and did not allow a goal, which, again, if you watched like Ecuador last night, it feels impossible to happen. Expected goals were over two in that second half of the game for Uruguay the other day. They had 22 shots on goal. They played much better, made some changes. I expect them to play very well today. They need the 3 points in this group, so I'll take the minus one here. I would do 1.5. I can't find it. So I think they win by two or more, but the minus one at least has me covered. If they win by one, we'll push on my leg.
1: Okay, yeah. Sounds good right there. I'm going to stay with soccer and stay with that same group, Jeff. That's Group H that you're talking about here. I like Spain. I'm going to go over 7.5 corner kicks. I'm going to go with total corners for Spain over that for a few reasons. Everybody in this group all has a draw, right? So this has got to have it territory for Spain. They get a lot of corner kicks. Very aggressive offense.
4: Yep.
1: So I think they're going to stockpile them against Saudi Arabia today. So I like Spain with over 7.5 corners. If you parlay these three picks, Jeff's got Uruguay minus one. Crack's got the Tigers to win. Plus 664 right there, huh? Plus 664, a little bit better than 6-1. A little better than 6.5-1 right now. We're cooking.
4: That's pretty high for us. That's high for our parlay platter. Yeah.
5: Definitely.
1: Anytime you have a leg with plus money, Jeff's is plus 130. Man, we start going up and up and up with the payout right there. Yeah, no doubt. All right, all we got to do is win. No big deal, right? All right, coming up next is the first time in a long time for this team to do something good.
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0: 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Jason Smith and Mike Harmon are dropping knowledge like this.
5: These guys are sick, man.
7: Put the 2025-2026 season to bed, at least, like, you know, for everybody to want to move on. I mean, this championship's going to live forever. But a couple of things to think about. Number one is that, you know, what do we always say at the beginning of the playoffs? Yes, you have to be really good, but if you're not healthy, you're not winning. The Knicks, incredibly healthy all the way through the playoffs. The Spurs, incredibly healthy all the way through the playoffs, right? Thunder, missing a couple of guys, didn't make it. Right? You see how it goes, right? The same thing every year where teams go far because they are talented, but because they're able to stay healthy. Even, let's just say Mitchell Robinson couldn't play in the finals. Just Mitchell Robinson for the Knicks. We might still be playing. That might still be going on because the minutes he was able to provide, the offensive rebound at the end. Like Mitchell Robinson, who broke his pinky before the finals and was able to play the entire time. But just think about how healthy the Knicks were, where that wasn't the case the last couple of years, right? Brunson got hurt.
8: Sure.
7: And Anunoby got hurt. All these last couple of years, injuries really, that's how you make it all the way to the finals, right? Why did the Pacers win the finals? Halliburton got hurt. Middle of game seven, right? These are things that all happen. So just to understand that when we say it's about staying healthy, that's half the battle in the playoffs now in the NBA.
9: Well, as Mike Brown had on that T-shirt, it's 10 weeks, man.
7: 10 weeks, stay healthy.
9: Not only do you remember women weak in legs, have to stay healthy for 10 weeks.
7: But the other part of it, right, because we talk about lessons that teams should take from.
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8: I want to know your favorite father-son sports or entertainment moment.
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8: Because I got Robbie Cano's dad pitching to him in the home run derby and him winning.
11: That was amazing. 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
11: Yeah, that's
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11: Insane.
8: And the other one is a video we saw when we were all kids. 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
11: That's the,
8: I just think that's like the
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0: And that's why this works. 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
18: At the World Cup Saturday night, Japan shut out Tunisia 4-0. Japan and the Netherlands are now tied for first place in Group F on 4 points. Tunisia's been eliminated. Earlier Saturday night, Curaçao earned a scoreless tie against Ecuador for its first ever World Cup point behind a World Cup record 15 saves by Eloy Room. The result also clinched Group E for Germany. Golf going into the final round of the U.S. Open. Wyndham Clark at 7-under par overall has a 6-shot lead over 4 players, including Scottie Scheffler. Clark will tee off the final round today at 2:30 Eastern time. Rory McIlroy 10 shots off the lead at +3 overall. Baseball Saturday night, the Phillies' Kyle Schwarber hit 3 home runs and Bryce Harper hit for the cycle in a 15-3 victory over the Mets. Schwarber now with 28 home runs to lead the majors. I'm Isaac Lowenkron.
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1: Oh, what is going on? Happy Sunday. Happy Father's Day to all the dads out there. Hope your day is quite enjoyable. All right, we'll get to the first time in a long time this team has done something good. 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Don't stop there. Hit that thumbs up icon and comment away. Let us know whose takes you like and even whose takes you don't like. 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All right, that would be the U.S. men's national team. The first time in a long time they've done something good. They have won consecutive games at the World Cup for the first time since 1930. 1930, man. But hey, they're 2-0. Beat Australia in the latest game without Christian Pulisic. And things are looking good, right? They won the Group D, won Group D already. They're moving on to the knockout stage. They have another game against Turkey on Thursday, but that's just, you know, the last game of the group stage. You just kind of, you know, dancing around out there, you know, work on a couple of things, maybe mess around and win that game and seeding purposes and your draw going forward, all those sorts of things. But are you starting to buy in? Are you starting to buy in terms of winning big, advancing deeply into this tournament? Or are you sort of like shoulder shrug? This is nice, but I don't trust them as far as I can throw them. Where are you at on this whole thing with the men's national team here, Jeff?
4: Well, I don't know what trust means in this situation, but I'll say this.

0: I think, as well, because they don't want him to get suspended with another yellow card. Like, they're going to probably not play as well in the third game, but it doesn't matter to them, right? They're through next round. I've been impressed, Crack. I did find it really funny. Again, this is commentary on social media, so your social media feed is different for everyone. You know, people were like, wow, look at Seattle. They're, like, super into it. Have you seen Seattle sports fans?
1: Oh, gosh. Like, yeah, right.
0: They're super loud.
1: The Sounders, too, even for soccer.
0: They sell out their soccer games. The Portland Timbers sell out in Portland. Like, the Pacific Northwest has great sports fans. They're super into it. And, of course, it was going to be loud and wild and crazy. And, you know, people say, well, why don't we have chants like Norway does? They have that row, right? The Viking row. And you see the Dutch. And I love so much that Bosnia decided to have a rally in the middle of a side street in Inglewood, California, in all blue. That's not a place you ever see blue.
1: That's not good.
0: The rally, the chants have been great. The songs have been great. I see people comment, why doesn't America have, America does have this. It's called college football. Okay, America has the pageantry of the World Cup. It's called college football. But I've been pleased. I've been happy with Team USA. I didn't know what to expect, obviously. But Crack, it's been fun so far. They're playing some good soccer. Yeah.
2: Good for the USA to advance to this next round of elimination. Soccer fans across the states are all really excited for this team. And some think they have a real shot at winning at all. I'm not so optimistic there. But as far as betting goes on this, I think there's a lot of hype for this U.S. team, and there'll probably be a lot of public action on them in the next round. Probably some value betting against them. I've noticed out in Vegas, there's some sports books out here that are getting nothing but USA action. They're actually making the other side very, very, it looks like you can even scalp and on the two-way line, and there's some interesting It's all one-way action, so these books are forced to overmove. Is Christian coming up with us today?
1: Yeah, I think so.
2: Let's make sure we ask him about the World Cup action and if betting on the United States has been really one-sided these first two games, which I'm sure it has been. I would think maybe like 80% one-way action, but definitely let's check with Christian here, because I really think that a lot of the sports books, especially in certain markets, just get one-way action. I don't know if you guys seen, but New York State, I seen David Purdom, who writes for ESPN. I actually put a tweet up about it. And, of course, the tweet I put up was me with a collection bucket. I saw that.
0: That was very funny.
2: Well, I mean, because New York State, and I'm going to get on Twitter real quick. New York State, first month, I guess it's the first month or quarter they've ever lost. I'll read it to you. New York State online sportsbooks had never suffered a statewide net loss over a week. That's unbelievable. They've never, you know, the variance of any given week losing. That's how much volume is in the sports betting capital of the United States. And yes, New York is the sports betting capital. About 4x more bets going through New York State than Nevada. So I'll read it to you again. New York's online sportsbook never suffered a statewide net loss over a week until last week. They lost $48.5 million in a week, of course, when the Knicks won it all. And then, you know, you have wise guy me going out there. And I said, I got this, David. Don't worry. I had my collection bucket outside the casino collecting for the sportsbooks. And, it was kind of funny just trying to fool around a little bit. But, I mean, all right, they lost $48.5 million for a week period. And, this is because of the home team. So I'd like to ask Christian their representation in different states, how they did, because they don't have betting in Texas, legal sports betting in Texas. Mm-hmm. So they probably only had one-way Knicks action also. Neither side was going to be good for them. Last time we talked to Christian, they were going to lose on either side, but I think they lost more on the Knicks because of the representation on the East Coast in New York, and I look forward to speaking to him.
1: 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Yeah, it's sticking with the U.S. men's national team, though, Crack. You're talking about the amount of money bet and the percentage of bets. I read something where it was as high as 92% of the bets were on Team USA against Australia. That was the most recent game. 92%. So, yeah, we'll talk to Christian coming up next. And, You know, he might shed a tear while he's talking about these facts and

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1: 92%. They're forced to overmove. Think about it. They want money on the other side so bad that you're probably getting ridiculous odds where you actually can even. I'm not a scalp guy, but you know, and what that means for people listening, you know, you lay $1.30 and you're taking back $1.40. So if you bet $100 to win $100 on the favorite, you're laying $130 to win $100. You're playing on the underdog $100 to win $140. You have no risk. It's either you push or you win $10 for that $100. There's no risk at all involved. I noticed that out here in Vegas, I noticed there was scalp opportunities on both games because there was so much USA money. I'm sure the sports books actually, and everyone that's sitting in the sports book, just think about it. Anyone sitting in the sports book, are you going to be rooting for the other team? They're United States people there, USA people all rooting for the USA. So I thought it was probably one-way action. Like you said, 92%.
2: That's unbelievable. It's crazy. And that's the thing, though, is, listen, Zlatan Ibrahimovic, he fired up a bunch of U.S. fans because he was asked, can Team USA win it all? And it just one word answer. He was like, yes. And all these U.S. fans are like, let's go! Right? Like, you're dreaming big over here. Listen, there's a huge difference between can they and will they? Okay? Like, just understand that. Can the, the Bengals win a Super Bowl this season? Yeah, they can. They're not going to. Right? Like, I can bump into Dua Lipa this afternoon. I'm not going to. Right? Like, yeah, Team USA can maybe win. Yeah. They're not going to. They got to win 5 games in the knockout stage to win it all. They it's been this the first time since 1930 they just won 2 games in a row. Now they're going to win 5 in a row against the best of the best. Get it out of your head, man. Stop dreaming. Come back to reality. This is a team that they're trying to build a foundation and then go from there. You got to be able to walk before you run. And Team USA is trying to go from crawling to sprinting over here. That's not going to happen. So there's nothing wrong with being realistic. They're realistically not going to come close to winning it all.
3: We might disagree in music taste, Brian, but I would certainly like to run into Dua Lipa as well. So
2: there you go. We're on the same page with Dua. Common ground. I love it. Yeah.
3: It'd be okay to run into. I mean, right now in BetMGM, France is almost 4-1 to win. Spain is 6.5-1. England, 5.5-1, both Spain and England. Argentina is 8-1 as a repeat champion. Then it's Brazil, Portugal, Germany, Netherlands, USA 28-1. So there's a long way to go. And I list a bunch of teams when you watch them play. You're like, oh, yeah, they're probably better. No, I mean, they win. It's a single game, right? The weird things can happen. But France is better than the USA. Argentina has Messi. There's videos of Messi got a hat trick in the first game where he's just walking, just literally not moving at all. Ball comes in, boom. 3 seconds later, ball's in the back of the net. I mean, just incredible talent.
2: Incredible.
3: At the age, I think he's 40 years old, right, to play the way he's playing at this age. So we're just not there yet, and that's fine. You can still enjoy this entire process and not have us win a championship, right? Because we're getting there. Hopefully this will get people excited to play soccer. There's a big difference. Like in Europe, right, when they identify you as a talent at 14 years old, they take you out of school and put you in an academy. And that's all you do. You do schooling at the academy, of course. And we have some of those in the U.S. IMG is, you know, one for all sports. Like, it's getting there, but we don't take it as seriously as other countries do. And that's the reason why we're not as good. If we want to take it more seriously, and maybe we do. Maybe we're starting to take it more seriously. We'd be better eventually, but it takes a cycle. It's like a generation cycle. So maybe my kids are the ones who are going to be the ones that sort of that generation becomes the great USA teams that win World Cup championships on the men's side. The women, of course, have been so good for many years. Youth travel sports and all that culture and whatnot, like it plays a role in how we develop athletes here in this country as well. So we'll get there eventually, I think. I think we care a little bit more now. And being good this year, other kids will see it. They'll want to do it more. Yeah. Maybe we'll be able to create some different academies to make it happen in this country.
1: What goes on Thursday over there? Now, they're playing in Inglewood, Los Angeles Stadium on so USA far, versus Turkey on Thursday. Now, what do you think the atmosphere there is at the stadium on Thursday? I mean, do you think it's, you know, crazy. 95% USA crazy?
2: They'll turkey to it. Yeah,
3: Turkey's already out. Their fans, they're going to be there, right? But, like, they're not going to be into, are they going to be into it? We're going to be crazy in SoFi.
2: Yeah, we'll be wild. Yeah.
3: So where the we
2: Turkey
3: play,
2: A
3: we
2: fans in, are like, yeah, we're, it's yeah. over for us. Like, what do we
3: where
2: care?
3: Did we play Seattle? What's the first game we played?
4: Seattle was
3: did we play SoFi the first game, too? I think also winning the other day secured us the chance to stay on the West Coast for our next game. So, like, it just looks like we've done the right things to put ourselves in a situation to win. I've enjoyed the fans, man. Like, I some of it has jumped the shark a little bit with some of this. Have you guys followed the Freddie account, the German fan on Twitter who
2: no.
3: seems to get, like, so there's a guy in the States, I think he's genuine, I don't know, crack, who just came here as a fan. He doesn't only covers the German team, and just started tweeting out, like, I'm in the South right now, and I went to Bucky's. I went to Waffle House. I went to
2: cool.
3: watch us play a friendly at Auburn. I think they played a friendly at Auburn. Uh-huh. And just like in awe of America. He went from like 20,000 Twitter followers to 700,000.
2: Really?
3: And J.J. Watt hooked him up with a hotel room in Houston. He went to an Ella Langley concert the other night. He tweeted that he was going to miss his flight. There was like a weather problem in Dallas to get to Canada to watch Germany play yesterday. And the CEOs of private jet companies were hitting him up like, yo, come, like, we'll fly you out there. Like,
2: no kidding.
3: It
2: wow.
3: feels like a little much. I hope it's real. He won't show his face. Like, he takes pictures of the events he's at. He went to NASA, Ella Langley concert, like all this cool stuff. Suppose he's going to the White House, but he puts a circle over his face. You can't see who it is.
4: Wait till they find out he's a 13-year-old kid in someone's basement. Yeah.
3: I know. Well, no, he's real. He's at these events. I mean, he's clearly there.
4: Oh, okay. Cool.
3: But we don't know if he's American, if he's German. Maybe he's an American or just pretending to be someone who's in town for right now.
4: Right.
3: I've enjoyed the fascination and awe that Europeans have had with our stadiums because some of them are kind of boring. I'm like, oh, MetLife, that's a boring stadium.
2: Yeah, is a boring stadium, man. It's nice. It's just boring. There's nothing. There are no bells and whistles. It's just there. It's cool. They're saying positive things. How do you guys feel about Bucky's? Are you fans
3: Have you been to Bucky's, crack?
4: Oh, yeah.
3: Okay.
4: Yeah. Great.
3: I was trying to explain it to someone the other day. I'm like, imagine a gas station that is on steroids for gas only. Like, imagine it was just the gas station part of it. You'd be like, there's 100 pumps.
4: 100 terminals?
3: This is a little weird. Yeah. But you go inside and the brisket smell hits you. So they sell like barbecue. Yeah. They have a beef jerky station, right? They have like a whole bit of clothing and like merchandise.
2: It reminds me of
3: I don't know if you watch Parks and Rec, guys. I don't think Crack's a Park and Rec guy. I don't know if Brian's watched Parks and Rec. There's a Ron Swanson, one of the main characters, goes to a grocery store called Food and Stuff. And there's food and stuff there. And this is a food and stuff. There's food and stuff. There's like food, stuff, and gas all together. And it's an experience. You just have to go to understand.
5: I think my favorite iteration of someone discovering Bucky's, Jeff, was I saw a French guy who in a very accented English was trying to slag on. He was like, what are you refueling here? Are you refueling the U.S. Navy? But then he says at the end, I really wanted to dislike this. I wanted to be the superior Frenchman, but then I had the beaver nuggets.
2: The beaver nuggets.
5: He's a fan.
3: There's a French guy I saw, too, in Texas eating barbecue for the first time, and as someone who loves barbecue, and every time I eat barbecue, I feel the same way. I get it, buddy. He was so in. I mean, you don't have American barbecue in Europe. You just don't. There's no way to do it in there, really.
5: Wow. I saw a couple of Japanese guys discovering tacos for the first time, too. And one discovering a buzz ball.
3: Yeah.
2: A lot to discover over here. But I love that they're discovering Bucky's. That's fantastic.
4: There's a Bucky's in Florence, South Carolina, that I always stop at on my way to Hilton Head or Augusta. And it's just a great experience. My wife's always saying, can you put me on FaceTime, please? I need a shirt. I need a sweatshirt. I need a hoodie.
3: They're building one here, I think.
4: Are they really?
2: Wow, okay, nice.
4: Wow.
3: I think they're building one. There is one in Florence, as you said. I think they're building one in Charlotte soon. Oh, they it's in Mebane, which is like an odd place to put a gas station.
4: I think this is the closest one to me in Nevada is in Arizona. But they they really can use one on the way into to Las Vegas, like a prim at the border or something. Where
3: right, you know, where the roller coaster is?
4: Yeah, where the roller coaster is.
3: What's the
4: Buffalo Bills.
3: Buffalo Bills. That roller coaster is very fun, by the way. I have ridden that.
4: Oh, were you on that?
3: Oh, yeah. I love roller coasters. I don't fit.
2: Wow. I didn't know you were a roller coaster guy.
3: Yeah, big roller coaster guy. It is embarrassing very quickly to go to some amusement parks with the kids and to try to fit on some of their rides.
4: Throw you off the ride.
3: Space Mountain has been the bane of my existence. I've tried so many times on Space Mountain.
4: Strap in.
3: Cross the legs.
2: Like, keep trying.
3: Every time I try, I'm like, maybe this is the time. The time. It's more about.
2: What makes you think it's the time? Is it dieting a little bit?
3: No,
2: it's going to happen today.
3: So any of the over-the-shoulder harnesses I can fit, right? The ones that go over the shoulder.
4: And
3: Thunder Mountain, the bar is high enough. The bar like pulls over my lap, barely. Thunder Mountain's been like, you go in that circle in Thunder Mountain, and I'm kind of like holding on a little bit for dear life. But like. In Space Mountain, it goes over your knees, right? It's just like, I can't get my, you can cross your legs and try to tuck your legs like down into the seat. Brian, I just think to myself, like, maybe this is the time I wiggle myself enough in a Space Mountain seat where the bar comes over my knees and secures itself.
2: It's more of like a Max Crosby stretching thing. If you're a little more flexible.
3: I need to be less fat, and that would help. But it's more just like the bigness of my body. I love roller coasters. I would love to.
4: Will the kids go on them, Jeff? The kids go on all those ones?
3: Yeah, my son is like, he loves them too. He can't.
4: Wow.
3: So whenever we go, we haven't been in a couple years. But there's Carowinds, like an amusement park down the street from us. He loves to go to. I fit on most. Space Mountain has been a problem. It's the walk of shame afterwards, right? Like you try to get in there, you don't fit, and you have to get up. And they're like, sir, would you like a fast pass for something else? Would you?
2: They try to brighten your day a little bit.
3: Yeah, you have to walk down the exit. Like, everyone sees you don't fit.
2: No.
4: I was in Arlington, Texas. There's an amusement park there. I think it's Six Flags. And I was thrown off a roller coaster. I know
3: you. Yeah, it's not a fun feeling.
2: The only thing that goes sideways for me, I used to be able to ride roller coasters all day. I love roller coasters. And I don't know what's happened. Now that I'm a little older, I got to pace myself. If I go just like back to back to back, I'm walking sideways off that thing. I'm scrambled, man. I don't know what's happened. It never used to affect me like that. But I got to ride one, eat something, walk around, ride another. You know, I gotta pace myself a little bit or it's going to be bad. Not going to be good. All right, we've got Bill Krakenberger, professional sports handicapper, Jeff Schwartz, 8-year NFL veteran. I'm Brian Ngo. 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
4: By the way, I misspoke. That was a Sorsby's agent. I said lawyer for some reason, so my mistake. But didn't mean to misrepresent him there. So
17: that was, we're the problems. That's right, guys. That's all us.
4: Well, by the way,
17: we're the issue here, guys. There's no accountability from old Ronnie. No accountability for what the 18-year-old, you know, kid, a guy who can go serve for our glorious country. You know, you can make that decision, but you can't make a decision on that whole $5 bet. I just, okay, Ron, we get it.
18: That it's gives our, you 100 on the turnaround.
17: It's our fault, Ron.
18: Yeah. Well, he was misrepresented.
4: He sounded like a lawyer. Deep. I'll tell you what, he sounded like a lawyer.
18: He sounded like a politician.
4: Yeah, I don't. So
17: you know what he sounded like? He sounded like a guy that maybe knew what was going on.
18: Of course,
17: he
18: did.
17: Sounded like a guy that he knew that maybe Brendan Sorsby had a problem, that he maybe had an inkling of it. So before he points the finger at everyone else, you know, why is there any accountability? Why is this the world we live in?
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22: 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Today we are returning to action in Group H, where everyone has 1 point right now, entering the second match day. And perhaps the shock of the tournament so far was Spain's 0-0 draw with underdog Cape Verde. And now the powerful Spaniards face off against another underdog in Saudi Arabia, who are coming off a 1-1 draw against Uruguay. So welcome, everybody, to today's broadcast. My name is Jackson Feltz. Today I am alongside the All-American and national champion at North Carolina, Danny Jackson, plus the 2009 number one overall pick in Major League Soccer and Sounders FC legend, Steve Zakuani. Gentlemen, today let's start by talking about the United States men's national team. The USMNT have officially won Group D, Danny, thanks to a 2-0 win over Australia at Seattle Stadium on Friday in front of 67,000 people inside the stadium, probably about 100,000 people outside the stadium, and then that combined with Paraguay's 1-0 win there on Friday night means the United States have won Group D. They will face a third-place team in the round of 32 at Bay Area Stadium on July 1st.
28: Yeah, I would say it was a perfect day from sunup to sundown. The streets were packed. The bars were heaving with people. Lines out the door absolutely everywhere from the moment the national anthem was played, and it was a rousing national anthem. Folks like Sasha Kleshin on Fox had tears in their eyes. There was a lot of emotion around, and then obviously that carried through to the game, getting that early goal off that own goal forced by Balogun's run down that left-hand side, kind of got things going and really set the stage for the rest of the game. It was a professional performance in that first half. Second half, yes, Australia had a go, but I don't think the US were really troubled too much. They had a couple of chances on the break that they couldn't capitalize on. But at the end of the day, they got their job done. They got their 3 points. The crowd sang their hearts out at the end of the game to kind of shepherd the team off the field. And the party kept going until sunset and far beyond. And I think the really interesting thing, Steve, is the tactical nuance that Pochettino played. The expectation, Pulisic didn't play. That was, you know, a question going into the game. But he moved to a three-back system. He put an extra player up front with Pepe and really changed things up. And I think that unbalanced the Australian back line.
29: Yeah, I think they overwhelmed Australia, to be honest. I think to be fair, the first two games, he's coached really well, Pochettino. You know, there were question marks coming to this tournament. You know, did he understand his best team? You know, were they committed to it even? And he's shown in the first two games they really are. And I thought it would have been easy to take out Pulisic and just plug in, you know, whether it's Aronson or Reyna. He's got talented players, but he's really thinking this through. He's matching up against the team in front of him, and I thought that tactically they got it right. And in that kind of game, it's a lot too. You got to play, the emotions are there. I mean, I felt emotional watching it from outside the stadium because it was such a big deal. It felt like that. You could feel it. And I think they got it right. They played the emotions well, they played the occasion, and they played the game really well. And when you talk about a World Cup, you always want the host nation to do well, and they are doing really well. And 6 goals scored, 1 goal conceded into the next round. I mean, it doesn't get much better than that.
28: Yeah, we talk about, you know, that energy, Steve. We've seen big games around this country, but that was something different. I think the first game was huge. There was a lot of expectation, a lot of question marks, as you mentioned, about the team, but they did not wither under pressure. They galvanized around the energy and they stayed together. And I think just the work rate from the players from start to finish, the head down, we talked about it yesterday, like the Wayne Rooney-esque type of run back where he gets his head down and just sprints as hard as he can back into a defensive position. You saw that from Freeman. You saw that from Pepe all over the place. That allowed, and Pepe playing up front with Balogun allowed Balogun that space in the channels like he did for that first goal where the two centre-backs were occupied. They couldn't slide over and eventually they took advantage. But I think the interesting thing going into the Turkey game is what did Turkey bring to the table? They're out. Mm-hmm. Obviously, huge pressure on them to perform in that second game. They didn't. Even with 62 shots, they could across those two games, they couldn't score one single goal. But they are good. They have some good players. Like Gula is a very good player. Yep. But what kind of mentality do they have? And then how do the U.S. set themselves up for the knockout stage? Do they play a couple of extra players? Do they rest players? Question marks for Pochettino. The nice thing is there's a decent break.
29: Yeah.
28: And you don't want to lose the rhythm that they've got right now. So I think he's going to be very thoughtful in the changes he makes. And he'll probably start to look forward tactically on the games that are coming up and saying, which of my 12, 13, 15 players do I need and who needs minutes now?
29: Yeah.
28: And Pulisic most likely is not going to play.
29: Yeah, and I wouldn't play him. I think you know what he brings you. I mean, he was fantastic in that first half when he played. I mean, you saw that. And I think you can save him for the knockout round. You know you're there. Very rarely in the World Cup do you get a chance to really use your whole squad. And he's going to get that chance now. Now, I would not go and change the whole starting 11.
28: No.
29: You want some continuity. You still want momentum. But you can rest a few more key guys, whether that's some guys getting 45 in the first half or bringing them onto the game. Don't risk any unnecessary injuries there. You don't have to do it. But you got to keep the team fresh too. It's a challenging coaching job as well, and I don't think Turkey is going to be a team that just comes to lie down. You know, they want to at least end on some kind of high. They're going to challenge. So I think for the US, it's as good as you could have wanted to start, but the job isn't done. And just because you've qualified, it's not like in the league where you have 38 games, you can take a game off. You can't do that in the World Cup. Even if you're through, you still want to stay sharp, you want to train well, and he's got to manage the minutes of his group.
1: Definitely. Well, for the United States, it's Turkey A, that game at Los Angeles Stadium. That will be Thursday, 7 p.m. Pacific, 10 p.m. Eastern there for their final group stage game. And then all eyes to July 1st at Bay Area Stadium there, round of 32. If they win that, they would return to Seattle Stadium there on July 6th. So that's for the United States. Let's before we really dive deep into Spain, Saudi Arabia, which kicks off here in about 24 minutes, I do want to also talk about yesterday. Couple of results off, a couple ones that we saw coming for sure. Japan beating Tunisia, Netherlands beating Sweden. We saw Germany advance to the knockout round with a win over Ivory Coast. But the game I quickly want to touch on is probably where all the highlights are coming from, all the discussion really is today from yesterday's games, and that is Curaçao, the nation of 156,000 people, getting their first ever World Cup point when they got a draw 0-0 against Ecuador in a game where goalkeeper Eloy Room, the former Columbus Crew goalkeeper, won 2020 MLS Cup with Columbus Crew over Seattle Sounders FC. Eloy Room has the record for most saves in 90 minutes now of a World Cup game at 15. Steve, one of the legendary World Cup performances to earn a nation of 156,000 people a World Cup point over a Ecuador team, by the way, of 18 million people in that country. Incredible.
29: It was unbelievable. I mean, you're watching it save after save, and he really kept his nation into it. He's going to be a national hero. It was trending viral all over social media. You know, I think we've seen already where some players come into the tournament with 10 followers, they have a good game, and then they go to like 5 million. So he's going to experience that boom as well. But it was great. I mean, one of the great performances I've seen in my life was, I remember years ago, Casey Keller against Brazil, and he went head to head with Romario, and it was just like, what am I watching right now? And this had shades of that. You know, obviously Tim Howard for the US in Brazil in 2014 against Belgium as well. But no, you take your hat off to him. He stood up really well. We know him here in MLS, of course, in this country, but But for his country, what he did there, he really saved his team.
28: Yeah, it was incredible. When you also think about just the first game they had as well. I mean, they came out the blocks and had a real good go against the four-time world champion in Germany. And that was 1-1 going into the hydration break, if you remember that particular goal. And they deserved it in that first 20 minutes. And then obviously the discipline and the increased quality of Germany kind of came through, and their patience kind of bled through. But what a moment. And Ecuador, you know, how disappointing. You know, there were some expectations for them. They had a good qualifying coming into the World Cup. They're defensively strong. Yes, they got a clean sheet to yesterday, but they'll be disappointed, obviously, not getting through past that goalkeeper. But there were some incredible saves. That one fingertip save somehow from point blank that flicked over the bar. I mean, you just have those games sometimes, yeah. And you can play almost with your eyes closed and the ball will still hit you and go wide. So fantastic performance.
1: Just amazing. Congratulations to Curaçao, their first ever World Cup point there. Just amazing. But all right, guys, let's turn our attention now to Group H. We have Spain, Saudi Arabia coming up in 20 minutes. 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Here in Group H, everyone is on 1 point right now. Uruguay, Saudi Arabia, Spain, and Cape Verde all have a single point. We know that Spain and Cape Verde played to a 0-0 shocking draw. Uruguay and Saudi Arabia also played to a 1-1 draw last week. For Spain, they are in their 17th World Cup, Saudi Arabia in their 7th. Some details there. Spain is stationed in Chattanooga, Tennessee for this tournament. Saudi Arabia stationed in Austin, Texas. And today's match is being played in Atlanta Stadium as well. Let's get to the lineups. Today's lineups are brought to you by Fox One. The excitement of the FIFA World Cup is now streaming live on Fox One, the official English streaming platform to catch every unforgettable moment. Fox One brings the action straight to your screen so you never miss a goal. Download Fox One and experience the FIFA World Cup live. Danny, why don't we start with the Saudi Arabia starting lineup for today's game?
28: Yeah, we'll think it's going to be a 5-4-1, maybe a 5-3-2, but it'll be Eloui will start in goal, a back five of Al Amri, Lajami, Al Tambakti, Al Harbi, and Ab Dulamid. The midfield will be Al Jawi, Al Karibi, and then Al Dasari. And then your attacking players are Al Brikan, and then their captain, the man who scored a goal against Argentina in that 2022 World Cup, Al Dasari, who, by the way, I think there'll be questions about if they win this game, what will they get for a prize? I think it was Rolls Royces for the win against Argentina. Maybe it's a beach house for this particular one.
1: Well, and as we turn our attention to Spain, the big question, Steve, going in was for Lamine Yamal, one of the best players on earth, recovering from his hamstring injury. Their head coach, Luis de la Fuente, said they took a gamble with Yamal. He played more than he should. So, Steve, the question, is Lamine Yamal in that starting lineup?
29: And he absolutely is, okay. Which is going to everybody really excited, including me. And Spain, the favorites, going in with 4-2-3-1 in goal, Unai Simon. Then a back four from right to left, Porro, Kubasi, Amaric Laporte, and then Cucurella. And in midfield, Pedri and Rodri, very strong there. The three in front of them, on the right of that three, is Lamine Yamal. He does start. You have Dani Olmo, the number 10. Left side of that is Alex Baena. And then up top, Aurea Zabal. So for the Spanish team, getting Yamal back. I mean, for my money, this is the best player in the world. He was fantastic for Barcelona this season. He's still only a teenager and he should be exciting to watch today.
1: Let's take a break. Let's talk a lot more about Spain. Let's talk about this game ahead. Spain certainly looking for a big 3 points today where they didn't get it on match day one. We'll talk all about it. 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

0: The score by committee, I think, but Alathabal today was one of those kind of unsung heroes, as he has been. I think 26 goals now in his national team career. One club man he is, but they enjoy, Steve, playing with each other. It seems that they have done it from a youth level through. There's a respect in the way that they play. There's a structure in the way they play, but they play with a smile on their face.
1: And they do, and I think the DNA in the Spain team is what it's been for the past couple of decades or so. They can possess the ball as well as anyone. When you have Rodri in that midfield and Pedri, players of that level, that pedigree, it's the way they play. What was different today was much less side-to-side. They were breaking lines, getting forward. And again, we said a few times already, but when you add Lamine Yamal to your lineup, you become that much more dynamic. First play of the game, he takes on three players, gets across into the box. He's like, okay, he's showing up here today. And I think that makes a massive difference for what the Spain team can do.
2: Spain 4, Saudi Arabia 0. That puts Spain at the top of Group H. We'll take a break here on the post-game show. We'll come back and give you that game recap, tell you what happened to get Spain those four goals. We'll continue next. 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

0: game. De Bruyne there and taking aim. That didn't quite come off for Kevin De Bruyne and Belgium.
1: Well, as soon as they won it back, Iran, for once, had committed a lot of bodies forward. That's their game, is to break with fury and with numbers. But if you lose it, you leave yourself a little bit open. You can understand Kevin De Bruyne taking that shot on. He's not going to get an opportunity like that too often in this game if Iran are there in numbers.
0: Still in the early feeling out stages here in Southern California. And Iran setting out their stall rather in the manner that we expected. As Rob said, not going to see too many attacking forays.
1: Well, we saw there, Derek, the ball went up to Taremi. Amrazin on the right hand side and Mahemi on the left. But they're the two who are going to get up in support. You see why two goal scorers from the first game have given themselves an opportunity when they go forwards. You've got to do that in a game like this where you are the underdog.
0: That's what I mean. Rezaian had quite the match for himself. Scored the first goal, set up the second for Mohebi. But I know they were disappointed with the result against New Zealand. Still a lot of football to be played. Trossard did really well, and oh, it's Beren Van making the important stop. And De Bruyne initially going to work as Trossard carried it forward on the left.
1: Yeah, poor defending in the end. Get dragged in towards Trossard and De Bruyne from there. You're expecting him to score. De Kuyper with the rebound, and it's an instinctive finish, but they've got half the goal gaping open. They're back in numbers, Iran, but they did this in the first game. Weren't tracking runners, weren't defending well individually, and there's openings already for Belgium.
0: They will expect their technical superiority to show. Trossard. Youri Tielemans, who is these days the captain, fifth major international tournament for him, his third World Cup. Sort of a link between the generations. We speak a lot about the big breakup, about the old guard moving out, not completely moving out, with Thibaut Courtois, Kevin De Bruyne, Lukaku still around, and there is Lukaku finding that pocket of space. And the block was by Kanani.
1: That's Kanani, but you see that yard he's given him. That's what they did time and time again after the first leg. You can't win a fight with Lukaku. It's just not going to happen, but you need to be tight. You need to be tighter than that. You can't let him turn.
0: And De Kuyper went over there. Mechelen lending height to the attack, but there is the shrill whistle of Dario Herrera, the Argentinian referee.
1: A little bit of relief for Iran. They'll look to close it down, look to slow it, just give themselves a breather, get some bodies up front.
0: Delighted you've chosen to join us. Belgium and Iran here in this Space Age Stadium in Inglewood, California. Tielemans. Pascal was beside him. Pascal of Rangers in Scotland. Finished third behind Celtic and Hearts this season. Here is Raska. Sademakers. Romain Meunier. Going to play that telling ball over. Trying to do that going back to the own goal in the last match. Lukaku plays an important role on that, even though he didn't actually get the touch. A little bit slack that time by Raska. Iran looking to circulate it. Nemati and back to Beren Van.
1: It'll be interesting off the ball what Belgium do. They haven't really got into a high press. It's nothing of great note. It's poor from Beren Van.
0: And foul for Raska. Trossard and Lukaku. It was behind Tielemans, however.

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0: Well, if you lose your focus, give any sort of time and space to this Uruguay team, they are going to make you punish, because we have said this throughout this first half. They've done such a good job of overloading the back line. They commit numbers forward. There's a great picture of it. No pressure on the ball. But it's that movement right there just to push the back line of Cape Verde back. They don't track their runners. Easiest goal that you're going to get as a front runner in this World Cup right there. Just a little tap in from Canovio. His movement from outside to in. Wonderfully placed. And what an important goal this is. We set the first goal to tie this game late in the first half. Well, that one puts them in the lead going into halftime.
1: Uruguay now on top for the first time in this World Cup, actually. They come from behind against Saudi Arabia. We're past the 5 minutes of stoppage time, well past it. So I'm not sure how much is left. Quick thought on this first half?
0: Wow.
1: Quicker.
0: Well, what a treat.
1: Quicker.
0: What a treat it's been for us. And Cape Verde continues to show off. Show us why they're here. But at the same time, Uruguay has been in this position. The quality that they have. They stayed patient when they needed it. Two huge goals in the most important time to see this first half out, and potentially nothing else happens, find their way up in this first half headed into halftime. So important.
1: Ugarte to the left with that pass. Game-changing goal by Canovio. A sub last game, a starter tonight, and one can speculate the starter in game three. And they have to take on Spain next week in Guadalajara. Cáceres. Ugarte. Right up the middle. Denied. Back the other way. Aranshu. It looked like he was coming out. Duarte looked like he was coming in. Inner space for Rodriguez. He was shielded by Cáceres.
0: And this is what we're going to have to see in that second half from Cape Verde coming out of the defensive half. And imagine there's parts of this where it deflates this team. They could have gone up 1-0. Didn't see this half out. Now they have to go into halftime thinking about how they're going to adjust being down.
1: 2-1 in favor of Uruguay. We're going to the studio. Pien Muhlenstein, Mikel Giannobbi, Thiago Alcantara, and Javier Chicharito Hernandez to talk about this first half.
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7: Well, looks like we were on our way to another historic result as Cape Verde took the 1-0 lead with a banger of a free kick. But Uruguay shows its quality in the last few minutes right before halftime. They get two goals, one right before stoppage time and then one during stoppage time to take the 2-1 lead going into halftime and kind of get their World Cup energy jolted here in their second game of the tournament. Anderson Hurst, former U.S. men's national team member Brad Evans, three-time national champion head coach Peter Fewing is with us. We are your coverage for iHeartRadio's 2026 FIFA World Cup broadcast. 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Brad, it was a good start for Cape Verde.
8: Yeah, great start for Cape Verde. Look, they came out, they pressed. I mean, possession-wise, they're right in it right now. And save for a couple mistakes, this team could have been 1-0 going into halftime. And, you know, we'll talk about the goals, but to go up 1-0 against Uruguay, that kind of lit a fire underneath Uruguay. And they really came out and pressed. Diagonal balls were on, overlapping runs, swinging the ball into the box, shots from distance, ultimately getting corner kicks. That's the pressure you didn't see from Uruguay in the first game against Saudi Arabia. So credit to them. Look, a little bit of bite. Canovio is the one who came out and almost Suarez, like he provides that challenge. He wants to get into challenges. He wants to play off the emotions of the other team. And I think that's why he was subbed into this game. He's trying to make a statement for Bielsa, the coach. And you could see Bielsa sitting on the sideline wondering what is going on with my team right now. A couple adjustments during the water break and the class just showed there at the end.
9: We said go 5 minutes at a time, and they did that right up until that first goal. They hung in there. First goal was a little bit unlucky in that Cabral heads it off his own post. It goes across the goal mouth, and then it's headed in. So that's a tough one. You kind of a hard done. But we've seen this now with Brazil, the Netherlands, Spain, their second game.
7: Yeah.
9: They come out and they get kind of revved up and they get going on what they're capable of doing. And I worry a little bit for the second half. Cape Verde's going to be, they're going to be a handful right in the second half, Uruguay. So.
7: Yeah, and they tried to play a little bit, Cape Verde did. Like, especially right after they scored, they kind of kept going for it a little bit instead of trying to hold the lead. Do you think that was a smart decision, Brad?
8: Yeah, I do. Look, if you're Cape Verde, you want to play with confidence. I mean, right. You have athletic players out there, and Uruguay's only going to sit with three, and both Ugarte and Bentancur are getting involved in the attack. When the space is in front of you, real estate. Take as much as you can as often as possible, and they did. They pushed forward, a yellow card at one point for Bentancur. And then a couple just missed passes in the final third. I think if Cape Verde just has a little bit more patience, they had a couple breaks there where they could have just slipped a ball to the right or left and come out with a result and at least a shot on goal. But instead, the ball gets picked up by Uruguay. All of a sudden, now it's right back down. Cape Verde's got to sprint back 75 yards. Yeah. And that's where the goals came from late in that half.
9: It's one of those, as a coach, you might say, once we had the lead, should we have just packed it? You know, the players might say that. But, you know, now you're down 2-1, and you've got to come out and try to play. But they had opportunities, right? And so they've got to feel good that they're in the game. But they've got to also make sure that they don't have any of – can't lose your man marking, right? You've got to make sure you challenge for every header. You've got to deny crosses. So they might have thought – they might have second doubts. If they lose 2-1 or whatever that
7: right.
9: – if they lose the game, they could have said maybe – we should have maybe, you know, bunkered in, right?
7: Yeah. All right, let's get our keys to the second half. Coming up next segment, you're listening to iHeartRadio's coverage of the 2026 FIFA World Cup on iHeartRadio.
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7: Welcome back to iHeartRadio's coverage of the 2026 FIFA World Cup. 2-1 Uruguay over Cape Verde after 45 minutes. But we saw one of the goals of the tournament, Brad Evans, didn't we? In the first couple minutes for Cape Verde. A 35-yard just screamer from a free kick. But could you maybe ask a little bit more from that wall?
8: Caveat. Good strike from distance, 35 yes. yards out. Kevin Pena steps up, and then you think it's a banger from 35 yards, and as soon as you watch the replay, it'll drive every coach nuts, every player on the field. You got a two-man wall, and they both turn their back to the ball as it's struck. This is a World Cup. If you're going to win this tournament, you have to be willing to sacrifice, take that ball off the chest, off the head, whatever it may be, anything to keep it away from goal. Because as a goalkeeper, you're set up on the right-hand side, your wall's on the left to do their job. And that's to block the shot to the near post. It doesn't even curl around. It literally splits right between the two. And the goalkeeper's got to be furious in that moment. And then obviously the second goal, I've never seen this before. Araujo is stretching a player that's calf cramping. The ball gets switched across. He drops his leg as quick as possible, comes off the post, and he's the one to score. Never seen it in my life in soccer. Incredible. And then obviously in just a great flick on from Araujo to set up Canobio, and it's a great finish in front of goal. Little no look inside the right foot. Good finishing from Uruguay, something yep. that didn't happen in previous games. And Canobio was the one to kind of lead that charge throughout the first half.
9: Yeah, that was a great finish. It's easy to miss those, just a side foot or into the back of the net. But, you know, that is, you're right. That's going to be videotaped, right? They'll be showing that highlight. When you're in the wall, you have to block the wall. Whatever it if it's your face, it's a World Cup, as you say. So teams make that mistake even at this level. You hope it doesn't happen. And as a coach, that's wildly frustrating.
8: Yeah, and I think for Bielsa, he's still going to go in at halftime as if they were down 1-0.
9: Oh, absolutely.
8: He's not happy with team is at right. and how they're performing.
9: And they know it, right? And know they better play well or else there's going to be changes.
8: Yeah, exactly. He's going to make changes. He's going to go in and say, guys, this is not how we play. This is not the way that we worked on all week. And he's going to have words, even though they're up 2-1, but that's coaching tactic. You want to strike fear in those moments. Not so much that they play scared, but they need to play with some more urgency. And Ugarte and Betancourt, they have to show their class. Yeah. Valverde's been, yes, a volley from distance, but they haven't really been that instrumental in this game. It's really come from wide play. So if they can mix things up, get the three in the midfield involved in the attack a bit more, I think Uruguay's got a couple more goals in this one.
9: Yeah, they need to play 90 minutes, for sure. It's got to be a complete performance. We saw it with Japan. We've seen it with a couple of teams. We've also seen teams drop off when they have the lead and kind of coast through the second half, and it's not gone well for them.
7: Yeah, and like we mentioned before, getting that first goal was so key for Uruguay. They were able to pounce on and get another one just before halftime. So let's get those keys to the second half. Brought to you by Fox One. The excitement of the FIFA World Cup is now streaming live on Fox One, the official English streaming platform to catch every unforgettable moment. 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Download Fox One and experience the FIFA World Cup live. Brad Evans, what's your key?
8: Well, both teams. For Uruguay, they're going to have to be cleaner in the attacking half. Still a couple errant passes, a little bit rushed in the decision making. Now that they have a 2-1 lead, they can take their time and they can try to move the opposition and really try to just make them run until they can't run anymore. Because someone on the opposing team is always going to come out of position, as much possession as they keep. When you're up 2-1, it's different when it's 0-0, they're chasing the game. And on the flip side, they are really, really, Cape Verde, they're going to have to press forward, but it's going to have to be that last pass is going to have to be on. Too many passes, diagonals going out of bounds, top of the box, making the wrong decision. I understand it's a World Cup, but in those moments, if you want to advance, get a point out of this one, you're going to have to be clinical in the final third.
9: And Cape Verde's got to keep it at two goals against them, right? So they've got to defend as well. They can't give something up or the game becomes very wide open and unattainable to get back into. So when they go, they've got to have the quality Brad talks about, but they've got to also sit back and defend and pick and choose their times. And again, we saw it last night with Japan. Go be clinical. Go play 90 minutes. Get another two goals.
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20: 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What started as a line in a script has become a guiding force for me. 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